0: A short history of Germans. You probably don't know much about Germans. The disaster started in the woods. A small hairy tribe. They smelled really bad, but had a lot of muscles and cold wooden sticks weapon. That's what they used almost 2,000 years to hunt and kill and to make cheap rhythms with it. In the last 300 years, they also learned how to write, how to play piano, how to paint deer and mountains. But still, they hunt and kill. Not only with sticks,
1: with gas,
0: with words, with rockets,
1: with bombs,
0: with troops, with guns,
1: with slogans,
0: with uniforms,
1: with drones,
0: with high tech,
1: and
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0: In 2068, the Germans will probably be extinct. 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

0: Sono lieto di potervi evocare in poche parole le esperienze delle prime trasmissioni radiotelegrafiche a grandi distanze da me felicemente eseguite attraverso l'Oceano Atlantico il 12 dicembre 1901.
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Tonight's episode is coming to you live on January 14th, 2026, and it is now 9:03 p.m. Eastern Time, meaning that, as you may have guessed, it is time for a new episode of Through the Static. Now, for those who maybe haven't listened to the show before, or maybe you're just coming across it randomly on your radio dial, or for those listeners who

and memories I have about these songs, or just maybe why they're great songs, and hopefully I can introduce you to some stuff that you may not have known about before and maybe like. Or maybe you do already know it, and now you get to hear it on the radio, which I always love when radio stations play songs that I really like that I maybe don't hear all the time. I get unreasonably excited about it. And starting off tonight's show, I'm going to kind of do a bit of a continuation from last week's episode, because I started playing this song at the end of my show, and I think maybe about 20 seconds of it played before I got cut off, because I am really bad with managing my time on this show, and sometimes I kind of leave songs a little too last minute and they don't get their full amount of time to shine. So I wanted to give this song its time to shine, and it is actually kind of good timing, or it makes sense that I'm playing it this week, because I won't give the entire spiel again because I said it last week, but this song is In Dreams by Roy Orbison, a 1962 release from him. And again, I kind of gave a whole spiel about this song last week, but the way I discovered this song, I mean, I'd known about Roy Orbison before this, but a little over a year ago, I went to see David Lynch's Blue Velvet in theaters for the first time, and that was a really cool experience. It's a really great movie, although don't watch it if you're under, like, 17 or 18. But it's a really great film, and there's a scene in it, I talked about this last week, but there's a scene in it that I think is maybe one of my, and I can't explain why, but it's one of my favorite scenes of all time I've probably ever seen, where this one character is basically lip-syncing this song into kind of a lamp or a light that he's holding, and it's just, it's really cool, and it's really surreal, and I think it's the contrast of this song and kind of the poppiness of it is really interesting, and I think it was really what he was going for with that movie, contrasted with some of the darker things that happen in this movie and kind of the seedy crime underbelly of what looks like perfect suburbia. And I just looked this up because I knew this was coming up, but I didn't realize it had been so early in the year, but this Friday, January 16th, will be 1 year since David Lynch passed away. And maybe that means something to you, maybe it doesn't. But I guess in honor of that and in honor of him and all his work, I'm going to start off the show here tonight with this very, very great song by Roy Orbison. This is In Dreams.

Starting off the show here tonight, that was Roy Orbison reaching you through the static, or maybe even through your dreams, if you're like me and fall asleep with the radio on sometimes. That was Roy Orbison with In Dreams. And I think this is a good time of year to listen to that song. Maybe it's just because it's been almost a year since I discovered it, so maybe I just associate it with the winter. But I feel like this time of year is it's a very interesting time of year. It's very quiet in some ways, and it's very crazy in other ways. The world is very quiet. I think right now, at least, where I'm broadcasting from in southern Ontario, it's kind of softly snowing out as I'm broadcasting this, as I'm recording this. But earlier today, it was actually quite warm and is kind of that almost depressing warm and scenery that happens in the winter or very, very early spring when kind of a lot of the snow starts to melt, and you just have that old gray salt stain, road stain snow, and there's just kind of little patches of it, and the grass underneath is, brown and dead, and it hasn't come back to life yet. And in some ways, it's kind of depressing, and the sky's usually very overcast and gray. But in other ways, it's also kind of nice, and it's nice when the snow comes back like this and dusts the world anew with snow and nice fluffy white snow. And it kind of reminds you that even though things kind of seem very quiet and maybe bleak and not very nice to look at, there's always spring coming, and there's always going to be new life coming, and it's always gonna it, that beauty will come back at some point. And it's an odd time of year because it's very early in the year. It's only halfway through January at this point, and last week I did my first show of Through the Static for 2026, so we're just 2 weeks into the new year. I think far enough that we kind of stop writing 2025 on everything and start writing 2026, but we still don't really know what the year's going to bring. We don't know what it's going to be like. And maybe you're trying to change for the better. Maybe you have resolutions you're trying to keep. Maybe you've given up on them already and you feel bad about that, or maybe you don't feel bad about that. But regardless, it's kind of a dreary time of year. It's kind of an odd time of year. And I think it's maybe a time for a lot of discovery to kind of try and find what new life you'll go into when the spring comes around in a couple months. I feel like I kind of sound like a fortune teller here or something. Yeah, I guess kind of just this slate of songs I'll be bringing you on this show tonight, I think will kind of be a little bit inspired by that feeling of just maybe dreariness, quiet, maybe uncertainty, not really knowing what's going to happen. And these songs don't explicitly connect to that idea. I mean, some of them are just songs that I've been enjoying listening to lately. But I think to me, they all kind of have that energy to them. And this next song I'm going to play for you, I think kind of embodies a little bit of that energy of that kind of quiet, maybe not remorseful, but sort of, I guess melancholy is maybe a better word, that kind of melancholy feeling at this time of year, and that uncertain feeling. This is a 2002 song by Irish singer-songwriter, indie musician Damien Rice, and this is one I actually rediscovered back in August. I played a gig in Kitchener with one of my good old friends from high school, and she played this song, and I was kind of thinking, I was like, oh, I know this song, but I don't think it was one of those songs that I never knew what it was called or knew who sang it, but I knew the song and I could sing along. But now I know the name of it and I know who sings it, and I'm going to play it for you. This is Damien Rice with Cannonball
here on Through the Stars.

her, it's not hard to fall. And I don't want to lose, it's not hard.

That was Damien Rice with Cannonball. You're listening to Through the Static here on 102.7 CKMS Radio Waterloo. And kind of like I was saying before about this sort of uncertain, weird time of year, very quiet time of year, I'm going to play a song now that is kind of it's very, very different from that one you just heard by Damien Rice. That song's very calming, very melancholy, kind of sad as well. This one is, again, different in pretty much every way. I actually got the idea to play this song earlier when I was having a beer with my dad, and it was a Rush beer. And the kind of background of the picture on the can was the Farewell to Kings album cover. Of course, I'm talking about the band Rush, Canadian prog rock icons Rush, and their 1977 album, Farewell to Kings. And I haven't actually sat down and listened to that whole album in a while, but that one was definitely a go-to for me back in the day a few years ago. That was one I was lucky enough to buy, I think, that one in Hemispheres. I bought those both used on vinyl, I think months or maybe within a year before Neil Peart, the drummer for Rush, died. And I think the prices, I think that combined with like COVID and all the fun that that brought, I think the price of Rush vinyl just kind of shot through the roof after that, and I can't find even used Rush records now for less than like 30, 35, 40 bucks sometimes even. So I'm very glad that I got those when I did, because they're much cheaper than that and they've been well loved by me for sure. So I wanted to play you a track. Again, this is coming off of their 1977 album, Farewell to Kings. And this is the last track on the album. And it's called Cygnus X1, which maybe if you're a hardcore Rush fan, you're getting hyped and you know where this is going. And maybe if you're not, you don't know what I just said. This song, I think, is kind of one of Rush's more ambitious songs in terms of kind of that prog rock storytelling, long drawn out songs with kind of some crazy instrumentals and crazy vocal acrobatics and storytelling. It's basically about someone that's traveling to try and find a black hole, and the black hole is called Cygnus X1. So they're in their spaceship, and they basically find the black hole and get sucked into it, and that is where the song ends, and it ends on kind of a chaotic note and some really cool, kind of ominous chords on guitar by Alex Lifeson. So it's really a cool journey, and it's a little bit of an unsettling song at times because the subject matter is obviously so otherworldly and kind of a little scary. I mean, it's not a fun thought to get sucked into a black hole. But I'm going to play that for you now because I think it's a really fun song. It's a really cool song, if a little unsettling. And I guess, spoiler alert, there is a follow-up to this song, which is the opener to their next album after this, Hemispheres. That opener track is, I can't even remember what it's called off the top of my head, because it's one of those prog rock songs that has like 10 different names to it, and it's 18 minutes long, and it's really cool. It's actually a great song. I would recommend checking it out. You really, there's a lot of kind of parts and almost like chapters in a book that come together, but it kind of has a follow-up to this story, and I guess kind of the traveler from this song in, I guess, the afterlife, or I don't really know what to call it. It's an interesting concept, but it kind of ends well for him, so I guess you can know that going into this song. So without further ado, this is Rush with Cygnus.

That was some fine, fine musical storytelling from Rush. That was Cygnus X1. There's so many elements of that song that are so cool. It's been a while since I listened to that, honestly. And yeah, it's really fascinating hearing all of the different parts of that song come together in the different stages and how musically, through the lyrics as well, but mainly through the music, through kind of unspoken ways, they really kind of create that imagery of, a black hole and maybe what it would feel like to feel that pull towards it and kind of become irreversibly sucked into it. And what I like too about that song, I think is cool, is it kind of ends on an unresolved note. It feels very final with that kind of crazy crescendo climax, that crazy high note that Geddy Lee almost shrieks at the end there. But it's not over. There's still a minute or so left of the song, and it's just those very, I guess, ominous, uncertain guitar chords being played and slowly fading out, and it kind of gives you the sense that maybe that story isn't over yet, and it's not. So I guess if you want to hear the other part of that song, yeah, listen to the opener of their 1978 album Hemispheres, and while you're doing that, just listen to the whole album because it's an amazing album. And because that last song is maybe a little bit intense, it's a very long song, there's a lot of things going on, maybe some things that aren't the most pleasant to the ear all the time, I thought I would kind of give a little bit of a cool down after that. So this is kind of switching gears again, to more singer-songwriter territory. I'm going to play you a track that I discovered in the last month or so from Victoria, BC, born singer-songwriter Catherine Calder. She is a member of the iconic Canadian indie early 2000s band, The New Pornographers, and this track is coming off of her 2011 solo album Bright and Vivid. This is called Turn a Light On, and I think this track kind of reflects the more positive aspect of what I was talking about earlier, about kind of this mid-January, maybe dreary sloggishness that you can feel. It's the middle of winter, maybe doesn't feel like it feels like fall's a long way away. It feels like spring's even longer away. So I think this song is just kind of a really positive note to give a bit more of a pick-me-up, I guess. And it's a really beautiful song. I think it's kind of that feeling of going for a walk and it's all gray out and, it's cold and it's snowy, and then the clouds break a little bit and the sun peeks through, and all of a sudden everything looks completely different and it looks really pretty. So, with all that being said, this is Catherine Calder with Turn a Light On.

That was Catherine Calder with Turn a Light On. And we've reached the home stretch of yet another episode of Through the Static. Thank you, one and all, for listening and tuning in. If you're a regular listener, then thank you so much. It's great to know that people like tuning into my show every week. Hopefully that number's growing, but I honestly have no way of knowing. And that rhymed. But if you're a new listener, maybe you're just scrolling through, thank you for listening. Thank you for giving me a little bit of your time. I hope you liked some of the songs that I played here tonight. And if you want more Through the Static, I'm here every Wednesday night from 9 to 10 p.m. I have a replay slot on Saturday mornings from 11 a.m. to noon, and I post all of the recordings from all my episodes and the playlists and kind of some general yammering up on the CKMS website, radiowaterloo.ca. So yeah, check that out if you need more Through the Static in your life. And of course, it's not done yet. I still have 15 minutes or so. So I'm going to play you a few songs, and you know, if they don't all fit in, if the end of the last one maybe gets a little cut off, I'm okay with that, because I'm gonna purposefully end on a little bit of a slow, calming, not quite ambient, but a very, very calming note. So that will be what I leave to take you into the night. But before that, I'm going to play you two tracks by New York-based indie rock band Interpol. I've been getting really into them the last month or so. I've been kind of getting into bass again. I bought a bass guitar a couple years ago, and I just never really seemed to pick it up all that much. I liked playing it when I did, but it didn't happen all that much. And about a month ago, I kind of jammed with one of my friends for a bit, and I kind of rediscovered how much I enjoy that instrument. So I've been playing along to a lot of songs on bass, mainly. Most of the stuff I could think of was goth music, which has, you know, is kind of known for having pretty prominent bass lines. Stuff like The Cure, Sushi and the Banshees, Bauhaus, Joy Division, all that good stuff. And a lot of kind of 2000s alternative rock, stuff like The Strokes, Queens of the Stone Age I've been listening to a lot too. I played them on my show here a couple weeks ago. And Interpol falls into kind of both those categories. They definitely had their heyday in kind of more that 2000s alternative indie rock scene, in there with The Strokes and The National and bands like that. But they're often thought of as kind of a bit of a marriage between that world and the world of goth music, like those other bands I just mentioned. I think a lot of that has to do with kind of the sound of their instruments a lot, and it's very bass heavy a lot of the time. It is a faster tempo most of the time than a lot of goth music, but I think the voice of the main singer has a lot to do with it too. He's really got like that, like he could be the front man of a goth band very easily. And I don't know, if you know what I mean, then you know what I mean. So I'm going to play you two tracks by Interpol, both off of their debut 2002 album, Turn On the Bright Lights. I'm going to play you probably their most famous song, Obstacle One, first, because that song is great. It's just a great alternative rock song. It's very fun. And then I'm going to play you another track off that album called Hands Away, which has a little bit of a different vibe. It's got kind of a mellow, synthy, almost ambient vibe. And I'm going to go from that into the, I guess, shoegaze synthy band Slow Dive, and a track, the opening track, actually, off of their 2023 album, Everything is Alive. And that track is called Shanty, and that track is what will take you into the night. So with that, I'm going to play those tracks for you. So sit back and listen in, and have yourself a great night.

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This is your Requiem TV program manager, Mr. Smart, welcoming you. As we look at the changes to rock as it stumbles and teeters into old age, along with the social demographic baby boomers who created, nursed, and expanded the genre, it is also important to look at those other mid-20th century constructs that rose and are falling in tandem with rock. So tonight we view the tube, the idiot box, the television, and how both rock and TV first resisted, then embraced the other. We discuss the important connections between the two. Though we often think of radio as the classic rock and roll medium, it can be argued that television was perhaps an even more salient conduit and promoter of rock. We will explore that premise tonight, dear listeners. Just as the existing radio stations at the time of the rise of rock and roll were resistant to that new genre, dismissing that amalgam beat of blues and western swing, recoiling from this upstart sound, viewing it as primitive and dangerous, the early television stations of the 1950s were in fact even more reactionary than the radio stations. They, like the radio stations, feared this new mixing of race music, what we now call a more genteel name of rhythm and blues, entwining with pop and country music. They saw this as a troubling new social development indeed. But back to your regularly scheduled show. What about TV? What TV show was always the first of the day? So as always, here at Requiem for Rock, we begin at the beginning. So welcome to our 10 p.m. sunrise semester. Vidi all on Requiem for Rock.

0: assignment, please continue reading The Myth of Sisyphus by Albert Camus. For the book lists for the Sunrise Semester courses, please write to Sunrise Semester, New York University, New York, 103. New York University's participation is made possible in part by a grant from the Hutchinson Company. This program was recorded.
1: Ah, recall sneaking out of bed too early, filling a bowl of the sugar pill breakfast, pushing the TV on button, only to be greeted by the talking heads of Sunrise Semester. Where are the cartoons? It was a Russian electrical scientist in the late 1800s, who first coined the term television, which is a mixture of two ancient languages, tele being Greek for far, and vision being Latin for sight. So far sight is the underlying etymology of the word. This television was a name given to a still hypothetical theory. Could images be sent over electrical conduit, just like the relatively recent telegraph at the time sent word messages? While the scientists continued to experiment with electric technology, using concepts that are, of course, all Greek to your humble narrator, not just the tele part. But in the mid-1920s, a Scottish inventor, aren't they all, named John Baird, came up with a practical but still primitive means of transmitting images. He set up a display in a London department store where he broadcasted the first ever TV character, a ventriloquist dummy known as Stooky Bill. Ah, the delicious irony, the first TV star to be a puppet made of wires and strings, wood and gears. Stooky Bill, our first string puller. By 1927, Baird was able to transmit an image of a human face, his business partner, from London to Glasgow, and a year later, the first transatlantic TV signal. And that very year saw the world's first TV station go on the air, WRGB-TV, and I'm going to play you their station sign-on. Though then, in the 1920s, so very few actually had a television set. And who was the biggest and only TV star then? Well, Felix the Cat, over and over again, who supplanted Stooky Bill as the first TV hero. So imagine, if you will, the cutting-edge technophiles of 1928, agog at the scratchy, intermittent, flashing Felix, brought to life on that 4-inch screen.

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0: wonderful pet.
1: In 1929, John Logie Baird began to produce half-hour shows of random inanimate images. These were the first TV shows, with Felix being the star of them. In 1936, Nazi Germany, at the Berlin Olympics, those were the first Olympics to be televised, prescient of the mass propaganda potential of the idiot box. One of the first broad-range TV broadcasts came from the

0: Eiffel Tower in Paris in 1942 during the occupation by the Nazis, with a signal that could reach most of Europe. So television's function as a mass propaganda medium came to pass. Its power, still unrecognized then, but nascent. After the war, television sets began to be mass-produced. Like the journey of the automobile, at first a rich man's toy, TV now became available to most classes, all classes. It was not just for the mid-century technophiles in that prosperous post-war time anymore. It was for mom and dad, and perhaps more importantly, for the children, those to be the future rockers, gathered around this wondrous new symbol of the technological and mass consumption age. Like rock and roll, a new era was in gestation, flickering and flashing, the big tube electrically igniting, glowing and rising towards its mid-century mass mastery. The first television show dedicated to music was Texaco Star Theater in 1948. It was hosted by Uncle Milty Berle, later to be crowned Mr. Television, featuring an intro from actual singing gas station attendants, another forgotten mid-century relic. Yes, dear listeners, there were singing gas jockeys back then. Interesting to note that the average time spent at a gas station was 25 minutes in 1948.
1: Oh, we're the men of Texaco, we work from Maine to Mexico, there's nothing

0: pipe, I pump the gas, I rub the hub, I scrub the glass, I touch the clutch, I mop the top, I poke the choke, I sell a pop, I clear the gear, I bump the knock, I jack the back, I set the box. So join the ranks of those who know, and fill your tank with Texaco. Sky Team, fill up with Sky Team, and you will smile at the pile of new miles you will add. 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You'll find the Texaco's the finest friend your bride has ever had. And now, ladies and gentlemen, introducing America's number one television star, your June bride, Mildred Pearl!
1: Curtain is descending and we thank you for attending, but before we reach the ending, may we add, remember to be loyal to our gasoline and oil. When they save you time and toil, you'll be glad. Now the clock is striking 9 o'clock, but just before we sign off, tomorrow night, listen to the...
2: 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The Texaco Star Theater Gas Jockeys in 1948. A short while later, Your Show of Shows and The Ed Sullivan Show debuted, along with another show called The Dorsey Brothers Stage Show. And it is on that show, Stage Show, that we begin our look at the relationship between rock and TV. The producers and powerful hosts of Texaco Star Show and The Ed Sullivan Show, they saw rock and roll like most in the entertainment business did then, as a silly passing fad, and a moral threat to the cultural hegemony of the time. Yes, a socially dangerous new trend that mixed races. Commercial sponsorship was the revenue model for TV in the United States, unlike the rest of the world that relied on the public purchasing a government license, so these licenses would fund the shows that were produced. So in America, no producer wanted to antagonize the companies paying the bills for the new mediums of television for the shows. So the content of these TV music shows were strictly sanitized kind of pop music. You know, that how much is that doggy in the window kind of stuff. But the Dorsey brothers, who were big stars of the big band era, they recognized the budding phenomena that was the post-war American teenager. Just as they themselves had made the girls swing and strut in 1944, when they got their own show in 1955 called Stage Show, they acknowledged the need for young musical idols a decade later from them. So fittingly, the first televised rocker was the King himself in early 1956, just as he was breaking nationwide under the tutelage of the Colonel. Listen, dear listeners, to the first ever televised rock and roll performance from January 1956. The Hillbilly Cat and the Blue Moon Boys.

0: amazing thing happens from the very moment people lay eyes on you. And it isn't just the music. It's the clothes, the sideburns, and duck tail. He doesn't just look different. He looks
1: Yeah, old Elvis the Pelvis, who was certainly deemed as too sexually dangerous for American morals in those 1950s days. So like his later Ed Sullivan appearance, the producers of Stage Show broadcast his act mostly from the waist up. That was his live version of Shake, Rattle, and Roll. Big Joe Turner's hit from 1954. Now note that Joe Turner, Bill Haley, and Elvis Presley, they all recorded that song in that same year, 1954, which was a common practice then. And also of note is that the Citizens Decency Squad types, well, they would have flip-flop and flew if they knew the highly salacious nature of the lyrical content of that song. The same as with Rocket 88, these early rock songs like Flip-Flop and Fly, Shake, Rattle, and Roll. So this lyrical content of songs like that were now broadcast out to be shared with the family popcorn. Ed Sullivan was actually a very important figure in rock, but who resisted allowing the genre on his show for years. He described Elvis as dirty and vulgar. But when the Dorseys scored big ratings on the first of two shows with Elvis in early 1956, Ed was not pleased at all. You see, his show then was the really big shoe. He was getting pressure from the sponsors to have such new rock and roll acts for that Sunday night variety hour, and he knew his resistance could not hold up long. And even worse than the debacle of the Dorseys defeating him in the new rating system, for television, Nielsen ratings, he had another Sunday night rival, Steve Allen. And Steve Allen had Elvis on too. And when he did, he always destroyed old Ed in the newly developed and implemented Nielsen ratings. So Ed relented finally, and he did have Elvis appear, waist up, of course, on September 9th, 1956. But it was not Ed who introduced Elvis. No, not from his pouting, but because old Ed was in hospital almost dead from a recent car crash. So they had hammy, corpulent Hollywood actor Charles Laughton, I love watching his movies, and almost fittingly, he was the one who first, remotely from sunny California, introduced to that New York stage, and to the world, the concept of televised musical mass hysteria. This act that night was, and still is, the highest rated television segment ever, 85% of the national audience, more than Super Bowls, anything like that. So indulge me, dear listeners, I'm going to play another Elvis song, as it is indeed a seminal moment in rock history, a moment that we owe, that rock owes a debt to. And note the sincerely polite and humble Elvis. Plus, the song has the Jordanaires, and now the invisible, now shoved behind the curtain, Scotty and Bill, no more Blue Moon Boys, and Elvis was on his way.
2: Thank you very much. Ladies and gentlemen, I would like to do the song that was my very biggest record last year. I mean, it was no bigger than the rest of them, but sold a few more, and I would like to tell you that to all the people watching, and all you people that are here tonight, that we really are thankful for all the success that you made us have and everything. This is my biggest record, and it goes something like this.

Don't make me feel this way.

0: Young again, no fool. That's wonderful to be that way. Good.
1: Yeah, the musical revolution began. And so old Ed, he learned his lesson, and he began to book more rock and roll acts. But he took an immediate dislike to one Buddy Holly. Apparently when Buddy was alone in the dressing room and the other crickets absent, Ed got miffed and complained that the band didn't seem too excited to be on his show. And he told Buddy, "By the way, that song, Oh Boy, is too raucous for network TV." Buddy was himself not pleased with Ed's curt attitude, and he acted the same way back towards Ed, just like he had done with Clovis Man. The point to that story is that Ed cut the act to one song from two. And you know, as sure as stars appear and shadows have fallen, which song Buddy did? Oh yeah, Oh Boy. Ah, but listen carefully to Ed Sullivan's intro. A lemon-swallowing, vinegary, deliberately mispronounced mess. And then listen for the silence. Listen for Buddy's absent rhythm guitar that Ed deliberately shut off during the trio's performance. So you get a drum and bass only with Buddy Holly on Ed Sullivan and Oh Boy.
0: And now, Oh Boy, with Buddy Holly and his crickets.

0: we must not be too hard on old Ed Sullivan. A repeat of the Elvis hysteria occurred with the Beatles on another Sunday night show, February 9th, 1964, when the British invasion was launched on Ed's stage. And also, please note that Ed, he booked a lot of black acts when no other show on television shows would touch that. He didn't care about the race of the performers, which was saying something in 1950s TV land, which was indeed a white bread homogenized world back then. As the 1950s progressed, the mass media device boobtube became ubiquitous and entrenched in American culture. Television itself now had the power to not only present musical idols, but to actually create them. The first TV-produced idol came about on the sugary family sitcom The Adventures of Ozzie and Harriet, who were the first couple to share a bed on TV. Their son, Ricky Nelson, was a rocker ahead of his time. He himself idolized the Sun Records artist, particularly Carl Perkins. A cool fact is that as soon as he could, he ditched the network-provided musicians who were a generation older than him. And he formed a new band with teenagers like him, his age. And from that squeaky clean teen suburb rebel, we get, in this next song, an awesome kind of proto-surf punk rock sound. The guitar solo prescient of hard rock to come. It has a great solo on it. Sounds kind of really heavy for its time. The kids watching him on Ozzie and Harriet would be our future hard rock idols. Or they'd be the ones chanting with Charlie at Spawn Ranch.
1: Who can afford to eat here?
2: I think that's your answer.

The monkeys were an important example of the amalgam of music and TV to create mass hysteria idols. American TV producers had seen the 1964 success of the Beatles' Hard Day's Night film. So began the notion of mass marketing copycat via TV, with the monkeys being a zany full rock band, not just a single performer. The members of the band auditioned with hundreds of others for a Hollywood TV show, not to play in a band. Note this phenomena of the corporate band, manufacturing mass musical media stars, made for TV, if you will, dearest of all listeners. The four successful auditioners were in fact randomly assigned instruments, musical instruments. Trying to watch an episode of The Monkees now, we remember the adage of sometimes it's best to leave things in the past, and that nostalgia can smell musty bad too. A Sunday night silliness that garnered huge ratings one year and tanked in mid-60s druggy excess the next. Yes, another Pleasant Valley Sunday night music show, competing with Ed, watched by wide-eyed kiddies, who would become the punk and grunge artists of the future. Yet the show actually produced a great and decidedly underrated rock band. Like Ricky Nelson, the Monkees were denigrated for being TV rock stars. Rock music on TV it then moved to engage the Saturday morning Count Chocula cartoon crowd. In fact, they had a gimmick then that you could actually cut out a cardboard record from the back of the cereal box and try to play it, and then it would invariably chew up your phonograph needle. But cartoon rock began, with the likes of Josie and the Pussycats, the Archies, and the Requiem favorite, the Groovy Ghoulies. All you current Riverdale show fans, I don't know if that show's still on, but I've never watched it, but I know it has a huge following. You owe your enjoyment to a celluloid 60s cartoon garage band, the Archies. The human musicians, they only got a few bucks per recording session. But they were also a band that hugely informed the bubblegum subgenre of rock, and they outsold any established rock act in that whole era. Of course you know Sugar Sugar, which was the number one song of all 1969. But interestingly, the band The Archies, they also recorded obscure songs that became number one hits in far-flung places like Scandinavia or South Africa. One of their songs, A Summer Prayer for Peace, was a big hit worldwide, though, interestingly, in then at Vietnam War America, it was not sold in the American market, The Summer Prayer for Peace, in a couple years after The Summer of Love. But here's an example of an Archie's bubblegum song. This was their debut single, and it made number up to number 22 on the charts in 1969. I recall.

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0: 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And the very first infomercial, which was notably Canadian content. That little clip I played you. A super cool possession of music-loving kids of the early 70s who wanted to avoid warping the vinyl by stacking them on top of each other. And note how that fingertip control allowed for easier access to the records, encouraging sales, and increasing visibility of album art. And KTEL itself, of course, produced compilation albums, which gave artists another go at exposure and income. So an interesting concept of mass media music sales mechanism brought to us by television, by its very source of existence, the commercial. Ironically, the space-age KTEL Record Selector could not accommodate the thickness of the later 70s double album concept records, cracking and then thrown out onto that rubbish bin of musical history. Into the early 1970s, we saw a great increase of the dedicated network rock music show, or a show that would played on one of the networks. Now, yes, there'd been such shows in an early stage, things like American Bandstand, Across the Pond in Britain, shows like Ready, Steady, Go, and Top of the Pops, and Oh Boy, that launched pretty much all of the British invasion bands. So here's a great David Bowie tune. Live on Britain's Top of the Pops TV show in 1973.

0: Oh, a great song by David Bowie, Sorrow. The Sex Pistols showed us an interesting example of punk coming into clash with the staid BBC. Ah, yes, foul-mouthed yobs, shocking the public appropriately in a TV modality. A priceless example of the confronting and breaking down of a phony, classist, button-down zeitgeist, one that served only the upper classes of Britain, with leering TV host Grundy trying to pick up the groupies, and the Pistols, Grundy and the Pistols, all drunk.
1: Trope rockers, the new craze, they tell me. They're heroes, not the nice, clean Rolling Stones. You see, they're as drunk as I am. They're clean by comparison. They're a group called the Sex Pistols, and I'm surrounded now by all of them.
2: In action.
1: Just let us see the Sex Pistols in action.

0: I am told that that group have received £40,000 from a record company. Doesn't that seem to be slightly opposed to their anti-materialistic view of life?
1: More the merrier.
0: Really?
1: Yeah, yeah.
0: Well, tell me more about it.
2: You're fucking spent, haven't we?
0: I don't know, have you?
2: Yeah, yeah, it's all good.
0: Really?
2: Down the yep.
0: Boozer. Really? Good Lord. Now, I want to know one thing.
1: What?
0: Are you serious, or are you just making trying to make me laugh?
1: Go on.
0: Really?
1: Yeah.
0: No, but I mean about what you're doing.
1: Oh, yeah.
0: You are serious? Mm. Beethoven, Mozart, Bach, and Brahms have all died.
2: Spares, yes.
0: Really? Oh, what are we saying, sir?
2: Wonderful people.
0: Are they?
2: Oh, yes, they really turn us on.
3: What do they do?
0: Well, suppose they turn other people on.
2: That's just their tough trick.
0: It's what?
2: Nothing, a rude word. Next question.
0: No, no. What was the rude word?
2: Shit.
0: Was it really? Good heavens. You could write it down.
2: All right. So
0: what about you girls behind?
1: Right, your dad, ain't it?
0: Are you,
1: granddad.
0: Are you worried or are you just enjoying yourself?
4: Enjoying myself.
0: Are you?
4: Yeah.
0: That's what I thought you were doing.
4: I always wanted to meet you.
0: Did you really? Yeah. We'll meet afterwards, shall we?
5: Yeah. You dirty son. You dirty old man.
0: Well, keep going, Chief. Keep going. Go on, you've got another 5 seconds. Say something outrageous.
5: You dirty bastard.
0: Go on, again.
5: You dirty fucker.
0: What a clever boy.
5: What a fucking rotter.
0: Well, that's it for tonight. The other rocker, Abel, I'm saying nothing else about him, will be back tomorrow. I'll be seeing you soon. I hope I'm not seeing you again. From me, though. Good night.

0: Yeah, everyone knows it's windy. The Sex Pistols 1976, the Grundy Show incident. Check it out on YouTube. You might enjoy it. Don Kirshner, who produced the Archies, he had a late-night rock show for bands and fans, for us 70s wasted youth, after the teenage beer-drinking parties, after the schoolyard trysts, after the pharmaceutical anarchy, home to catch the rock heroes on Don Kirshner's rock concert. He booked everybody then, from Helen Reddy to the Sex Pistols. He played soul, hard rock, punk, prog rock, every genre, and I never missed it. The great Don Kirshner. Here's Don introducing a band in his low-key, calm style.
1: Many people are saying that punk rock could be a wave here in America. We'll let you judge for yourselves. The Ramones, one of this country's top punk rock groups, were first brought to our attention by Seymour Stein and Danny Fields, displaying high energy and excitement. Here they are, New York's own, The Ramones.

0: They both went down to Frisco to join the SLA. Burt Sugarman's The Midnight Special was another 70s late-night rock TV show. Of interest is the fact that this show first broke the TV sign-off barrier of 1 a.m. Prior to The Midnight Special, network TV went off the air at 1 a.m. The notion of late-night music, prescient to the coming MTV network, came from this pioneering show for the rock-loving insomniac. Incidentally, why did the network take a chance on finally going past the 1 a.m. barrier with the show Midnight Special, Burt Sugarman's Midnight Special? Well, they had lost so much money after tobacco ads were outlawed in 1971 that they needed to replace that revenue. So selling more ads late at night. Old Burt Sugarman, breaker of the 1 a.m. barrier, who brought us all the great acts of that era, every subgenre. That eclectic mix seems to be gone now, dear listeners. So let's play a great soul song from Burt Sugarman's The Midnight Special.
1: This next group has just recently been nominated for a Grammy Award for their song, I'll Be Around. Yeah. Could it be I'm falling in love with you? Ladies and gentlemen, the Spinners.

0: Shelby.
1: Oh yeah, that was the great Spinners on the Midnight Special, 1976. One of the great soul songs ever, Funky Max. 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Rock was no longer a TV sideshow. It had its very own network. Until now, dear listeners, when even that medium is passing away.
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1: Yes, we never look at music the same way again. Analog TV, aka free TV, went the way of the dodo in 2009, replaced by grasping digital provider companies. No more the hopeful antenna, the rabbit ears, the tinfoil, trying to snatch more airway freedom that flowed from exotic Rust Belt America beneath us here in Waterloo Region. TV is mostly 24 hours now. The old sign-on and sign-off made redundant. Yes, dear listeners, television, a critical component of rock that informed, influenced, and sometimes created our life soundtrack. But as George Harrison noted, all things must pass. Big screen TVs, once the wet dream of the couch potato, now purchased as a cheap throwaway, and typically only now by the boomers. The youth preferring their entertainment on tiny screens now, in the 2-minute bites, barely time for a Ramones song. So tonight we send out our requiem to John Logie Baird and his first TV star, Stooky Bill. We send it out to the Dorsey brothers, to Ed Sullivan, to Steve Allen, Don Kirshner, Bert Sugarman, the British show TV shows, and all who brought us the music via the TV airwave. Rock and television, and yes, the baby boomer generation that worshipped at that wavy altar of both, have all now seen their rise and fall. And now is the dimming of the light, like the old model TV vacuum tube, an electronic ember of our times that flashed and flickered and finally died, fading slowly to black. 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
1: My name is Peggy Weber, and my friends and I are thrilled to be back making glorious music featuring heartfelt folk, blues, gospel harmonies, classic sing-alongs, and soulful acoustic performances. 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A night of inspiring music to bring people together and make a difference for Gaza's children. 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
6: 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My name is Stuart Brown. I am very pleased to welcome back Tom James McGrath and Amy Claire Tasker. They are the composing and book writing team to the musical The Queen is Mad. And as you search through my podcast list, I interviewed them a while ago about that show. But they have a new show, and that is entitled Rising. So we're going to be talking about that show. So welcome back to the program.
7: Thanks, Duke. Thanks for having us.
6: I was very happy to meet both Tom and Amy in a recent trip to the London stage. And we had a nice little chat at the cafe at the National Theatre. So it was great to meet people as opposed to just meeting them on Zoom. So that was very nice. Before we get into Rising, how about a quick update on The Queen is Mad?
7: So we took the show to Edinburgh Fringe last year, and it was fantastic. We had such a good time. Edinburgh Fringe is such a monster festival, but it's really got this incredible buzz for new work, and there's a fairly dedicated musical theatre-going audience there, which we were very happy to meet. So the show, for anyone who maybe hasn't listened to the previous episode, the show is inspired by the true story of Joanna of Castile, who was Catherine of Aragon's older sister, and she went down in history as Joanna the Mad, chiefly because she would not be told what to do. And she was Queen of Spain in the early 1500s for a while before her father and husband conspired against her to take her power. So the show is really about reclaiming her story and the right of everyone to disobey unjust systems. So we had a really fantastic cast. Maria Coyne and Robert Finlayson and Brian Raftery were our small but mighty cast of three, and Tom on the piano. So it's a very nimble show, which is great for a fringe festival context. And we were really pleased with how that all went. We ran it for nearly the full month of Edinburgh, which is most of August. And we won an award, which was very nice. A special commendation from Musical Theatre Review. And now we are working with a producer called Jesse Berman to take the show, hopefully to its London premiere in a full production in 2027. So stay tuned for that.
8: And we're also pleased to be on BBC Radio 2 with Elaine Page. I don't know if she's known in the States, but she's very renowned here in the musical theatre scene. And she named us as one of her Fringe Picks 2026. So we were very thrilled with that altogether.
7: And you can hear some songs from the original Queen is Mad, which we produced a short run in 2024. And we did a cast recording then, and we followed it up with an Edinburgh Fringe EP with the new songs that we'd rewritten for the Edinburgh version of the show. So those are both on Spotify now.
6: And you can also hear a couple of the original songs on the podcast that I had with both Tom and Amy. So I'm assuming once the show gets to London and is produced, there'll be a new cast album, which will take all the various versions and rewrites and put it into one definitive cast album.
7: That sounds good. Yes. Okay. We haven't really thought that far ahead.
6: Okay, well,
7: I think we probably would.
6: Well, and here's my offer that if you do get that cast album done, every week here on the Sounds of Broadway radio station, I do a program called Curtain Up, where I play a complete cast recording of a show. So if you get that produced, let me know, and we'll put that on one of the episodes of Curtain Up.
7: Thank you.
6: Let's go to your second musical, and that is entitled Rising. And this is the blurb. Rising reimagines the 1916 Dublin Rebellion through the inner life of Patrick Pearse, its most enigmatic leader. As he leads the charge against the British Empire, Patrick must reconcile his public role with the private self he has kept hidden, his queerness, his sensitivity, and his doubts. Fighting alongside him are a community of eccentrics, artists, bookworms, socialists, and socialites. Together they form not just a revolutionary force, but a chosen family. And I love the tagline for this, Les Mis meets Milk in this queer re-examination of Irish history. Everyone always loves a good tagline, so that's a great one. So looking at this show and your previous show, you two seem to like history.

0: that really lend themselves to being musicalized. I don't think it's that we deliberately set out to write historical musicals, but we found it's a good way to find characters that and storylines that exist, but also that are far enough in the past that there's space for a bit of artistic license and room to expand on the characters ourselves.
1: I think there's some really extraordinary stories in history that no one's musicalized before, so that's exciting. We didn't necessarily set out to do this, but as we started kind of marketing The Queen is Mad for Edinburgh Fringe, we found it was really useful to be able to say to people, oh, she's Catherine of Aragon's older sister. And having that, it almost works in the same way as like, oh, you've seen Back to the Future, you've seen Clueless, come and see the musical of those things. And without us having to deal with any kind of big Hollywood IP, we have the benefit of something familiar for audiences that can hook them in and bring them and see something brand new.
2: So you have history as your backdrop. How did you hone in on this particular topic?
0: My teachers in the BML workshop suggested I should try to write Irish stories, as I'm from Ireland, as there aren't that many people doing that in the musical theatre world at the moment. Our second year in the program to spend all the year writing one show. And so I started looking at what Irish stories have not yet been turned into musicals. And the 1916 Rising is one of the biggest events in Irish, modern Irish history. It would kind of be the, or recent Irish history, as would have kind of in a similar resonance in Ireland to, I understand, the American War of Independence. And Patrick Pearse, our show's protagonist, is really kind of the Irish equivalent of George Washington, as he's kind of seen as one of the founding people of the Irish Republic. So yeah, that's where the idea for this show came from, Stu, that I thought, oh God, what a great story that has not been turned into a musical yet. And specifically, there have been other musicals about it, but none that deal with the actual front man himself and the people behind the rebellion. There have been other dramatizations. This is why I know the play The Town of the Stars by Sean O'Casey, which is also based around the event. But a lot of adaptations for the stage seem to focus on fictionalized characters, whereas our show, we deliberately wanted to dramatize the actual historical figures themselves and really explore their past lives and who they were as people. Because in Ireland, they're really, certainly when I was growing up, they were sold to us in school as these almost kind of mythical figures who could do no wrong and weren't really humans and had no flaws and were perfect and really hadn't personalities and were very sensible and wise. And I thought, gosh, how boring. So yeah, it was very interesting to research them for myself as an adult and actually realize they were a band of intellectuals who were quite quirky and a lot of really outsiders as well, who didn't fit into the society in which they grew up in. And there's a lot of resonance, I think, for them to modern people today. So yeah, that's what we hope the musical sets out to kind of show, who actually, who, you know, explore who they were as people, what their wishes there were, their fears were, and how people today might see themselves in these characters and what they were fighting for.
2: The book for the show is by the two of you. So once you got that idea for the workshop, how did you research? In the good old days, you just went to the library and went through the stacks and had books piled up, but now it's a little easier, especially with AI. So how did you go about taking that event and looking at these characters and coming up with the book and all these quirky, eccentric people?
0: Yeah, the research for the show has actually been going on for almost 3 years now because The Queen is Mad came in the way in the meantime. But at the time, AI wasn't really what it was now. And so actually, yes, we read lots and lots and lots of books. There are so many books written on the topic, and there's such a wealth of information and highlighted and gleaned. Oh, that could be an interesting thing to use. And then kind of compile this master sort of full compendium of research for the actual event itself. And then it was almost a bit like a statue that we carved away things we thought didn't suit the dramatic purpose. We identified who are the key characters in this narrative, who is not relevant for dramatic purposes. And there are a lot of very key figures in the story who we've just erased from, who don't exist in our fictionalized version of the show. And we aren't claiming this to be a historically accurate interpretation of events because it just, there would be far too many characters. It would not make for a good musical at all. It would be so far too much. And so we really had to be quite brutal with what we cut out of the show in terms of historical accuracy versus what were the best stories we had the time to focus on. But AI has, I found certainly over the last couple of months, it's very helpful for just searching event. For example, did binoculars exist in 1916? I can ask AI, it can point me to a source. So AI is a very handy research tool, I found, as long as you check your sources, because it might not necessarily tell you the right thing.
2: Amy, both of you wrote the lyrics. From talking with you, I think Tom is the primary composer. Are you the primary lyricist with assistance from Tom?
1: I would say we really do the lyrics together. We start with story. People always ask what's first, music or lyrics. Actually, none of that. Story is first. And we will map out the entire show And then when we're ready to write a song, we will map out the song in great detail of like, is this a verse chorus? Is this AABA? And then what does each section

0: of the song do dramaturgically? What is the character saying? And we'll come up with a title that kind of ties it all together. And then Tom will go and make a draft of the music and the lyrics all together. They kind of come at the same time. And then I will take that draft and work some magic on the lyrics, and then we'll finalize everything together. So I don't know how to say who's primary on it, but that's how we do it.
1: I would say we're 50-50, but Amy is definitely the primary dialogue writer in that we'll write the story together, but the actual words that are spoken in the show, Amy will really delve into detail with the actual spoken word.
2: And now that this is your second show, are you, the two of you, getting into a rhythm as you continue working? This is a process that we've been doing. This is a process we like and we feel is working.
0: Yeah, I would say so. It's been a little bit different this time than with The Queen Is Mad. For me in particular, because I have some Irish heritage a few generations back in my family, but I grew up in California and my parents are from Leeds. So I didn't know anything about the Rising. I knew that Ireland used to be a colony of the British Empire. So at least that I understood that principle of the show, but kind of bringing this outside perspective of some, you know, the characters in the show are very, very famous in Ireland. And I have learned about them all from scratch just in the last couple of years while we've been working on the show. So it's been very useful to kind of have that perspective as well in the writing process. And it has meant in the actual like writing book scenes, I have sort of done a draft where I shape the scene and like, this is what needs to happen in the scene. These are the characters. This is sort of how they speak to each other. And then Tom will come and Irish it up or come and say, no one in Ireland would say it like that. We just, you know, so I've learned some new words as well, which is nice.
1: But it's great to have Amy as the outside perspective because we want the show to be, you know, to speak to people all over the world, not just Irish people. So it's really important. I'm like, oh, but everyone will know that. And Amy will say, well, actually, no, they won't know it outside of Ireland. So it's really helpful to have both perspectives on the writing.
2: That's what I was going to ask, because someone like myself, especially, let's say the show is produced and it eventually travels across the pond. And if it was just so Irish, it would have a very limited audience. But someone from the outside and writing for a more general audience, but having it, in a sense, fact checked by Tom. Are you looking for maybe down the road that this would be the type, and we'll talk about this in a minute about the size and scope of the show, but where, let's say in the United States, it's March, St. Paddy's Day, big, big celebrations around the country. And a lot of theaters are doing, I'm doing air quotes here, an Irish show. Is this something that in the back of your head's thinking, hey, if we can get it into the States and have it be a staple? For example, I interviewed someone a couple of years ago who wrote Evil Dead the musical, and this show, he said, it gets produced 80 to 100 times a year in October for Halloween. This show is done all the time, like the Rocky Horror Show. It's done all the time for a certain period. So is this something that maybe you're thinking of?
1: I've always thought in the back of my mind this show we'd think would really work in America. And because we're both based in London, that's why we're developing it here. But we'd absolutely love to bring it to the States once it's finished. Yeah, that would be amazing to have it done on Paddy's Day every year.
0: Yeah, it's a really special thing to share the show with people of Irish heritage and also have it be accessible to people who are curious about, you know, learning more about a culture that they don't have that familiarity with.
2: All right, I'll attach myself as the U.S. producer.
0: Sounds great, Stu.
2: So for both these shows, it seems you're attracted to subject matter where the key person is larger than life. I'm not going to say flawed, but has to really overcome some huge obstacles to get what they want. And when you're writing a musical or you're writing a play, that's always what they're saying. You know, what does that person want? How do they get there? It seems the two of you have really expanded that to even to a greater degree.
1: Oh yeah, like the fish out of water person who we do try to write flawed protagonists because I feel they're so much more interesting if they're flawed, but also so likable and someone you want to just, you know, go on this amazing journey with over the evening, but definitely have a very strong want. And we've really been drawn to, like with Joanna and The Queen Is Mad, how Patrick Pearce is so does not fit into the world where he fits into, and what he really wants is an Irish society where he can feel accepted and be free to be himself. And that's what he spends the whole show fighting for.
2: The Queen Is Mad, you said, is a three-person show. What is the size and scope of this show?
0: Well, we keep debating. I want 12 actors, but we have written it for 8. We have written it for 8 because that we can make it work that way with multi-rolling, and it's a challenge to write a show that is basically taking place in a war zone or conflict zone and not have armies of people on stage. But there are lots of very creative things we can do with light and sound and multi-rolling to make it feel like we're witnessing a revolution. The core characters are Patrick, 3 co-leaders in the Irish Volunteer Force, which is the organization that is planning the rising. And then there's the British general and the chief secretary of Ireland, who are kind of the antagonists in Act One. And then there's another British soldier who's quite featured, Grace Gifford, who's the fiance of Joseph Plunkett, one of the revolutionaries. And they have a very famous song that's written about them called Grace, but that is not in the show. It's all original music in the show. And then there's the daughter of one of the revolutionaries, James Connolly. That's our 8. And then everyone but Patrick plays another role. That's where we are now, and we may expand it, but we also, I think every writer these days is very aware of the producibility of their work and how much it will cost to put on. So every extra actor is a financial barrier to putting the show on at all. So we're going with 8 for now.
1: We're devising it as an 8 actor, but we'd love to, when the show is written, expand it to even a 20 or 30 actor show that could, you know, schools could do, could be live. We'd love to, you know, we think it'd be great for school, high schools to do, and for amateur drama groups. There's also so many amateur musical societies around Ireland. We think it'd be great for that. The show can have an enormous chorus, or the chorus can be 1 or 2 people. So really, it can depend about how many actors, how much budget is available for what the show can be.
2: Before we go on, I want to put in some music. So we have 2 songs that we are going to include in today's podcast, Be Your Own Man and The Ireland I Dream Of. So let's pick one right now, and then we'll do the second one in a little bit. I'll assign Tom to pick a song and talk about its placement in the show.
1: So this is The Ireland I Dream Of, which is the lead single from the show, out now on Spotify. And it's the I Want song we hear for the show's protagonist, Patrick Pearce, near the start of the show, where he sings about what he really wants, the kind of Irish society he dreams about coming into existence.

concerned or frightened. Everyone, even me, we're accepted. I have been dreaming since I was a boy, and I grow more determined with each

0: from the musical Rising. That was The Ireland I Dream Of. Before the song, we were talking about the size, the scope. The Queen Is Mad is a three-person show, and now you're talking up to 30 people. So how did that shift with writing the first show to this show? What were the issues involved, the problems, roadblocks, or did it just come naturally because through your research, you came up with all these great characters that you had to include? But even if that's the case, then how do you assign the various scenes and songs to this larger group?
1: The Queen Is Mad, right from the get-go, we'd always devised it as a fringe show that could work with three actors. Whereas Rising, right from the get-go, we devised it as this is going to be a full-size West End Broadway musical. It's going to run for 2.5 hours and it's going to have a full cast. So we had that in our minds from the very beginning, how we picked how many leads there'd be and what size of the story we could tell. Do you want to expand, Amy?
2: Sure. There are some very, very famous people in the story of The Rising who had to be in the show. There are also some very, very famous people who are not in it because of the dramaturgical decisions that we've made to make it a story that fits in a piece of musical theater. It's been really interesting to go from writing The Queen Is Mad is a 75-minute running time, and to start with the knowledge that we are doing a 2.5-hour show. It has felt very different in terms of the length of scenes. They don't have to be, you know, like 1 minute, blink and you miss it, onto the next thing, get to the song. We do pride ourselves in the efficiency of our writing. It's not that we are lounging about in these scenes. They are still quite tightly written, but we can just get so much more story and character across in a longer running time. And it means that we can have this B story of Joseph and Grace, who get engaged at the beginning of the show. And there's this kind of bittersweet, tragic, well, can I spoil the ending? It's it's history. So if anybody who can...
0: No, don't spoil the ending.
2: Look it up.
0: I haven't seen it yet.
2: Okay. Well, so the tension then comes from Joseph is planning the revolution and also planning to get married to Grace, and those things collide in ways that he didn't expect. This B story basically goes alongside the A story of Patrick and planning the revolution and Patrick's sort of inner conflicts, and it means we can tell a lot more story in a 2.5-hour show. And we can also have some songs in there. They move the story forward, but they're also there kind of with an energetic focus that, like, oh, we need a tent pole here that just lifts us up and carries us through to the end of the first act. We need something high energy and a breath of fresh air for the audience that they don't have to listen too hard to the lyrics. I'm thinking of the song is called Coming Together, and it's when like all the plans start coming together and the chorus is just insanely catchy. How would you describe it? It's like lilting, Irish lilting. So the lyrics are just sounds, but they really get a feeling across very strongly.
0: When you were putting the book together, were you modeling after a book writer from the past, London stage, the Broadway stage, to really take the concept and mold it into a golden age type musical? 2.5 hour, you have the lead story, like a lot of Rodgers and Hammerstein, you always have that secondary couple. So were you looking at someone in particular, or is this just came together organically from all the research and your experience?
1: Oh, no, Stu. Our Bible is The Secret Life of the American Musical by Jack Viertel, which is the recommended textbook on our BML workshop in London. And I would recommend any musical theater writer to read it. It's so amazing. He has researched a lot of Hollywood Golden Age musicals, and he has mapped out a format that they all largely follow. And it's really amazing. For this song comes next, that song comes in, then that song. Yeah, we follow that.
2: Oh, absolutely. That is our Bible. This is something that took me a long time as a writer to get to grips with. Like in my 20s, I was like, I'm going to come up with my own theatrical dramatic structures and storytelling structures, and I'm not going to do what everybody's always done. And then these days I think, here's a thing that works. Here's a thing that has worked for millennia, because this is how human brains are wired to create and experience stories. So why would you throw that away in favor of something that might not work so well? There's so much freedom and creativity within that structure. It gives the audience what they need from a story. So I'm sort of looking back with a bit of chagrin on my 20-something arrogance that I knew better than 2,000 years of people telling stories.
0: Well, you should look at it. You're taking all that experience and molding it into the person who you are now. Well, looking at yourselves, has your writing process changed from the initial get-go of, hey, let's write a musical together, and this became The Queen is Mad, to where you are today? Has it changed, same, still evolving?
1: I think we're a lot more fluent in our writing partnership just with, you know, with time and practice, I suppose, and just I feel we work a lot more in sync, just I suppose naturally over time, and things just happen a lot faster and we solve problems a lot faster. But I think it's always, right from the beginning, there's always been a mutual respect for each other's strengths and work styles and just tastes. Like if one of us doesn't like something, the other one will stop and think, okay, they don't like it. Why don't they like it? Why is it not working? But I find, I don't know if you feel me, that we're getting a lot faster the more we write together.
2: Someone asked me recently, with only two of you, what do you do if you need a tiebreaker? And I think that was somebody who works in a three-person partnership with book, music, and lyrics, each being a separate person.
1: I think that was you in London, Stu. Was that you in the cafe? I seem to.
0: I'm going to admit it was me.
2: Oh, it was you, Stu. Oh, amazing. Oh, sorry. I remember the moment, but obviously not all of the moment. But yeah, I think that we've never needed a tiebreaker. If one of us isn't happy, then neither of us is happy, basically. Like we will always go back and look at, okay, what is it that's not working? And if Tom says, this doesn't make sense, and I go, oh yeah, it does. Of course it does. Look, it's this and this and this. And he goes, well, that's not what's on the page though, Amy. Oh, right. Okay.
0: Do you feel that you've both grown musically over the years?
1: It was really helpful to get that advice from the BML tutors a few years back about try and write Irish things. It's kind of a part of my identity I've kind of been deliberately avoiding for a lot of my adult life. But then, you know, my background is Irish folk music as well as classical music. So it was, yeah, it's really great to kind of bring that into my own style. And like Amy was saying, becoming aware of the rules and then knowing how to break them, as opposed to looking back at my work in my early 20s. Again, I was just breaking the rules, but didn't really know what I was doing. Whereas now, when I break rules, I'm very well aware of what I'm doing. It's nice to feel confident without feeling cocky about what you're doing, but just knowing that, you know, just trust your gut.
2: Absolutely. And I think our work has evolved. Like, the more we write, the better we get at it. That's not just true of us, but that's true of any writer, I think. So, you know, we are looking back at the first thing we ever did together was a 10-minute musical in our book, music, and lyrics workshop. And that was good. And The Queen is Mad was better. And Rising is, like, there are some things about Rising that I think are going to be even better than The Queen is Mad. So wait and see what we do for musical number three.
0: Just talking about your Irish roots and Irish music. So if I'm in the audience watching the performance of Rising, what type of musical influences or backgrounds? Irish, strict Broadway, other types of styles of music?
1: Yes, so I wanted to use Irish folk music definitely for it to sound like an Irish flavor, but not in a way that has been used before in musical theater. I'm really into neoclassical, classical music as well, and pop music, as well as more traditional Broadway styles. So I kind of fused all of them together. I really wanted to make a sound that hasn't been done before in musical theater. So it doesn't sound like a folk musical. It sounds more like, I would say, a Broadway musical, but with a distinctly Irish sound to it. And a lot of the songs, I've based them around Irish dance music. So for example, I wanted to base this song, base the beat around a jig, or that song, base it around a reel, and then build a melody that's maybe a lot more Broadway or classical with Irish elements to it. So yeah, I'd like to think it's a fusion of all those things. Definitely Irish, and we've got Irish instruments, but a lot of Broadway, popular, classical styles as well.
0: Why don't we hear another song from the show? And this time we are going to hear Be Your Own Man. So how about introducing that song where it plays in the show?
2: So Be Your Own Man is sung by James Connolly, who's one of the leaders of the rebellion. And he's singing this to Patrick after Patrick has had a run-in with the British general, who has really threatened no mercy and launched quite a personal attack on Patrick. So Patrick's really shaken by this. And it has unearthed sort of a lifetime of insecurity around his masculinity and his sensitivity and not fitting in with the other boys. And so James sings of his experiences growing up and becoming his own man and what his father said to him. So it's a nice sort of father-son moment in the middle of Act One. And it's sung by Brian Raftery.
3: There are lots of big strong men, and they love to stomp and shout. They drink until their heads are sore. They haven't cried since they were four. But look behind the mask, and they're full of fear and doubt. They've spent all their lives trying to fit in, surviving however they can. Don't be like them, be your own man. On the street where I grew up, there were lots of big strong boys. They loved to swear and start a fight. They'd catcall girls, stay out all night, and I never quite fit in.

0: from the musical Rising, Be Your Own Man. You were talking before about the size of the show and how it can really vary. Can you just talk a little bit about the nuts and bolts of putting a show on stage? So let's put aside the book, the music, the lyrics that's being done. What are the things that the two of you need to be working on besides finding that producer who has the money to do this?
1: So back in 2016, I started a company called Pinecone Performance Lab in London. At the time, I was doing devised theatre. I hadn't got into writing musicals yet, but the company has sort of pivoted with me, which is very nice. That provides the sort of the infrastructure, the bank account, the insurance, the theatre tax relief, which is a really crucial part of the producing ecosystem here in the UK. And yeah, it's everything from contract, casting, venue hire, props, set design, lighting, all, there's a million things to do. And marketing is sort of its own beast with a million more things to do. Because we have this vehicle of Pinecone Performance Lab, we put on the show The Queen is Mad for a week above a pub in London in 2024, to kind of proof of concept and to develop the show, get some feedback. And then we worked with some producers to take the show to Edinburgh Fringe, and we kind of incorporated a new company for that. This is getting into like VAT and things that are quite boring, so maybe I won't say much more about that. But there, yeah, we definitely have a kind of philosophy, I guess, Tom and I, of like, we want to see the work on stage. We're going to do whatever we need to do to make that happen. And the more we do it, the more people are interested in getting on board with that, because they can see the drive and they can see the ambition for what we want to do. And the thing that's between us and Broadway is a couple of million dollars, I guess. But we're ready. If anybody's listening and wants to take us there, we'll work really hard.
2: We do also have a producer called Jessie Berman, who's working on Rising with us for April, which we're very excited to have her on board. And she's really worth her weight in gold on the team. So she's really a powerhouse of a producer.
0: Do you feel sometimes it's easier to do all the writing, composing, as opposed to getting it up on stage?
2: We both love the producing, but especially Amy, but I personally don't have enough hours in the days. If there were two of me, I would love to be a producer as well. But yeah, there comes a time when you just have to focus on the writing. I think, is that fair to say, Amy?
1: That is fair to say, yeah. And especially when we have really learned our own personal kind of biological rhythms for writing, that Tom is much more of a morning bird and I'm a bit of a night owl. Rising takes the most brain and soul and heart power. And with producing, a lot of it is just emails. So we do that when we have kind of worn out our brains and hearts a little bit, and we can just be like, this is the thing that needs to be done. I can do it. It's midnight. That's fine. Let's just get it done. Whereas with writing, we need to be a little bit more present and hooked into the creative channels.
0: We are taping this episode in the middle of March 2026. The episode is airing in April of 2026. So what plans are coming up for the show?
1: We have nearly finished writing the first draft, and we will have that done by the end of the month, I reckon. And then we will have, we have a cast, a wonderful cast for the concert reading that's going to happen at the Irish Cultural Centre in London, in Hammersmith. And that's going to be on the 24th of April, which is 110 years to the day since The Rising began.
0: And on our website, I'll have a link to that so people can go to the website, listen to snippets of various songs, and also look at ticket information for the show. Well, I want to thank Tom and Amy for sharing information about their new show. It sounds great. Seems nowadays you don't find a lot of musicals with some real heft to it, a lot of lightweight shows. Next time I come over to London, hopefully I'll be watching the show and having my ice cream at the interval.
1: Absolutely. We'll save you a seat too.
0: We'll get both Tom and Amy back once they start on their third musical. Something to get them going, that knowing they can appear on another episode of On Broadway. So thank you for coming on, and good luck. And we'll keep playing some of the songs on Sounds Broadway.
2: Thank you, Stu.
1: Thank you so much.
0: You have been listening to On Broadway. My name is Stuart Brown. 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My name is Stuart Brown. Thank you for joining me. Hope you will join me again next time for another edition of On Broadway.
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I've been looking forward to this week for a while now. I'll be seeing several of my favorite bands. And in fact, at the time this goes to air on Saturday, I will be at the Budweiser Pavilion at Ontario Place, finally checking off an item that's been on my list for over 40 years, seeing New Order in concert. And we'll hear from them in a bit. But first, here's their opening act. What have I done to deserve this? This is 81, 82, 83, 84 on CKMS FM 102.7, Radio Waterloo.

So that was an early track from a band that formed at art school in Rhode Island, the Talking Heads, with the book I read. And before that, Susie Sue directed us to Kiss Them For Me, New Order with Love Vigilantes, and the Pet Shop Boys with What Have I Done to Deserve This. And speaking of art, I've been researching Wall of Voodoo this week, who came out of the LA art scene, and discovered this band, whose drummer, Joe Berardi, eventually joined Wall of Voodoo, and in fact gave the band its name. Stan Ridgway played for Berardi a demo track and said he was going for kind of a Phil Spector Wall of Sound feel, and Berardi commented that it sounded to him more like a Wall of Voodoo, and the name stuck. These are the Fibonaccis with the appropriately titled Art Life, and this is 81, 82, 83, 84 on CKMS FM 102.7, Radio Waterloo.

Canada according to the National Top 50. These are the albums that got played the most on Vonterre Program, campus and community radio stations across Canada for the week ending on June 16th, 2026. Earshot is the national report by the NCRA, and you can have your say. Yes. Welcome to the latest and greatest edition of Earshot 20, the world's greatest musical countdown show. As always, thank you for sharing this time, moment, and experience with me. I appreciate you and I love you right at the top of the show. Tall glass of water sitting pretty in the Baba Fimbu Chicot. Okay? What a great time to be Congolese. What a great time to be Congolese. Okay? FIFA is in full swing right now. Okay? We showed out at the arrivals in Houston. Okay? People were not aware of this beautiful country that goes by the name of the Democratic Republic of the Congo. Okay? They were not aware, but we are putting them on game. We are putting them on notice. Best dressed. We already won. Best dressed. Already won. People are talking. The suits are going viral. The leopard print is going viral. Okay? Le Leopard is going viral. Okay? And then we go play the match against arguably one of the greatest soccer, aka football players in the world, Cristiano

0: hit things off at number 19 and 20, or 20 and 19, however you prefer. Coming in at number 20, dropping down from 13 last week, Cootie Catcher, and off of Something We All Got, we have Quarter Note Rock, and they're making a debut at number 19 this week. He goes by Vince Staples, North Long Beach in the house. Cry Baby is the name of the latest project. We're going to get into what I think is perfection musically. It is the song Cotton. Two tracks keep the vibes going. Two tracks kick off yet another amazing edition of Earshot 20. Be sure to keep it locked as we're broadcasting to stations across Canada.
1: Here is an example of four foreigners.

now as we get back to the countdown. Hit you with another back-to-back because why not? Coming in at number 18, dropping down from 14 last week, Sun Glaciers. And off of Spiritual Content, we're going to get into the track Starting to Come Back. And then after that at 17, moving up from 25 last week, Marion. And off of Play Louder, Hit Harder, we're going to get into Late Bloomer. Be sure to keep it locked right here. It's Earshot 20 as we're broadcasting the stations across Canada.

Music to shake a tambourine to. Late Bloomer from one Marion off of Play Louder, Hit Harder. And Marion is coming in at number 17 this week, moving up from 25 last week. And before that, Music to Get Lost to at number 18, dropping down from 14 last week from Sun Glaciers off of Spiritual Content with Starting to Come Back. We love that little back-to-back Music to Get Lost to, straight into Music to Play a Tambourine Along to. We love that. Only here on Earshot 20. And as we continue moving closer to the brand new number one album, it is time for the Hot Girls. Hot Girl TM. Is that short for trademark? I do believe that is Hot Girl TM. Hot Girl Trademark. Courtesy of Hillsboro. A Party in Your Name is the name of the latest project. And after that, we're going to get into Je Bouge Pas off of Alouette from Les Louanges, remaining ever so cozy this week at the number 15 spot. Be sure to keep it locked. It's Earshot 20.

million.

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This is such a beautifully epic way to close out the project. Alouette from Les Louanges. The name of the track is Je Bouge Pas. Les Louanges is remaining ever so cozy at the number 15 spot this week. And before that, Stamp of Approval, Hot Girl TM, Hillsborough, A Party in Your Name is the name of the project. Everything about it. Everything about the Hillsborough track making a debut on number 16 this week. Yes, sir. Say it twice so you know I meant it. Stamp of Approval from the LeVar Burton of Music. And now it is time for the latest bonus track on this week's edition of Earshot 20. And it comes from my precious bunny, who I'm going to give a shout out to new friend, Theo, who is actually friends and used to tour and play music with the lead of my precious bunny. And he was like, yo, you should check out their music. I don't know if you know their music or not. And I've been really liking this project. We're going to get into the track Black Currents off of A Moment in My Eyes. Be sure to keep it locked right here. It's Earshot 20.

Black Currents. From my precious bunny off of A Moment in My Eyes, the latest bonus track on this week's edition of Earshot 20. And now let's get into some beautiful music. You know why it's going to be beautiful music? Because it's Flore Laurentienne coming in at number 14 this week, moving up from 29 last week. And off of Volume 3, we're going to get into Fleuve Set. Be sure to keep it locked right here. It's Earshot 20.

Okay, Spencer, talk to him. Berserker mode, off of Same Fangs. Stamp of approval from the LeVar Burton of music? I think so. Let's continue with the music. Kill Chicago. Name of the latest project is The Next. We're going to get into the track Falls. Kill Chicago is coming in at number 11 this week.

Moving up from 31 last week, be sure to keep it locked. We got the artist of the week. We got more bonus tracks and the brand new number one album. But only if you keep it locked right here on Earshot 20.

the show where we count down the top 20 albums in Canada according to the National Top 50. These are the albums that got played the most on Vontair program, campus and community radio stations across Canada for the weekending on June 16th, 2026. Earshot is a national report by the NCRA, and you can have your say on how this chart is crafted by requesting songs from local community and campus radio DJs, or better yet, have your voice heard by volunteering with the station you are listening to. You can also view this chart at earshot-online.com, where you also find ways to submit your music to stations across Canada. Again, I go by DJ Darko, aka the LeVar Burton of music. Asal, Get Familiar, Remember the Name. Name of the latest project is Kiss the Sun. And name of the track you would have heard was Tolerance, the latest bonus track on this week's edition of Earshot 20. And Asal is coming in right before number 10 on this week's edition of Earshot 20. So that means that we must do our due diligence and recap the best

abuse and colonial systems. Produced by Sumac and Gene Martin, the songs of Sapu Gigi have their origins in armor and soft underbellies alike, the hardest and most vulnerable places. With Foxtrot and throughout the album, Tagok deploys military imagery and convention against itself. Tagok wields the very tools of power and

tarry, and dissonant, a mouthful of soil contaminated by the poisons of violence, conflict, and economic exploitation. Let's get into, that was a great, shout out to that write-up from Six Shooter. Sapudyi, okay, here we, okay, this is why you do research, this is why you do research, this is why you highlight artists as Artist of the Week, Darko, okay? So you can get the proper pronunciation. Here I am calling this album Sapudyi, just based off of English phonetics. And now here it is. It is Sapudyi, which is so much funner to say. So Sapudyi is the name of the latest project from one Tanya Tagak. And we're going to get into the track Exit Wound, as Tanya is the Artist of the Week on this week's edition of Earshot 20.

Tanya Tagak off of Sapudiyi with Exit Wound, the artist of the week, and kicking off the top 10 on this week's edition of Earshot 20. Let's hit you with a back-to-back as we continue moving closer to the brand new number one album. Remaining

Universal Codes at the number 9 spot, Arlo Parks, and off of Ambiguous Desire, we're going to get into Blue Disco, the opener to the project. And following that, the Inuit legend herself, Beatrice Deer, comes in at number 8, moving up 2 spots from 10 last week. And off of that project, we're going to get into The Bear. Be sure to keep it locked right here, 2 tracks as we continue moving closer to the top 5, the final bonus track, and the brand new number 1 album.

If you're looking for summer plans, allow me to potentially give you some. I recently finished an art project with a coworker turned friend, Tysa. She made a cute little fun springtime drawing to accompany some 6-word poems that we were going to, that we collaborated on. That we collaborated on. I do love a good 6-word poem just because you have to be very exact and boil down your idea into 6 words, you know? So in case you want to write some 6-word poems or 6-word stories, as they are also sometimes called, feel free to do a writing exercise and write a writing exercise and make some 6-word poems. But we did 12, I believe, in total. We got 6 each. And it was a cool little project. I even made some collage art as well. First draft, I was just going in there doing whatever. And then I revised it and made a whole new one. I really liked it. And it was one of those things where when I'm sitting there, I like compiled a bunch of photos that I like wanted to work with into a little folder. And then I went into Photoshop and I was just playing around. And it was nice to be able to just like shut my brain off and not really put any real like thought into what I was doing. I was just like overlaying images and like removing, the filler and the opacity and things like that. And just playing around. And like, there wasn't any real thought going into my mind. I had some Macro Blank playing in the background because Macro Blank is just great background music, especially if you're doing any sort of work. So it was nice to just create and not have any real, like, I didn't go into it with like, this is the vision that I want. And it was just like, it was just nice to play around in Photoshop. So I do implore you to also just play around with art. Like, I was telling my sister too, like, she wants to get back into drawing and she's like, oh, I don't know. And it's like, you don't have to put that much pressure into creation. Like, you can just go and draw a bunch of lines and triangles and things too. Like, you don't have to put so much pressure into things being perfect or like whatever you deem as good the first time you go back to something or the first time you try something. Like, just go and play. And that's like the most important part. Like, just go and play. I feel like when you go and play and you're in a creative mode, that's like when some of the best stuff happens, because you don't have all this like unnecessary pressure from either outside or yourself, and you're just in there playing, having a good time. And I really like the outcome of the collage art. I love the poems that we wrote, and it was a good little art project. So if you're looking for summer plans, go make some art with your friends. You are super talented listening to this, even though you don't think you are, or you may not think you are. And I'm sure you have some really super talented friends as well. And you can go make anything, dude. Go cut up a bunch of magazines, cut and then paste it onto a piece of paper. Make like physical collages as well. Anything. Anything is possible. And I hope you go create some art with your friends this summer. And as we continue moving up the countdown to reach the brand new number one album, let's hit you with another back-to-back. Metric. Coming in at number 7 this week, moving up from 20 last week, off of Romanticize, The Dive. We're going to get into Loyal. And then after that, moving up from 8 to 6 at Suko Chiba. And off of the self-titled project, we are going to get into the track Future Ways. Be sure to keep it locked right here. It's Earshot 20.

That's Uko Chiba with Future Ways off of the self-titled project. And let's get into the final bonus track on this week's edition of Earshot 20. And it comes from just new music. I'm just looking for new music. It's what we do. It's what I do. So stumbled upon Mary in the Junkyard. Their latest project is dropping July 3rd, Role Model Hermit. This is one of the singles off of that project. It's called New Muscles. We're going to check it out here together. It could be a banger. It could be a flop. But you know what? There's something about the name Mary in the Junkyard that it's sounding like it could be a banger. Let's just get into it. Be sure to keep it locked right here. It's Earshot.

Okay, new muscles, Mary in the junkyard. I'm liking what I'm hearing. I don't know what I just said earlier, but disregard that. I'm liking what I'm hearing. Okay, I'm excited. July 3rd. Okay, name of the album is Role Model Hermit. July 3rd. If you are also intrigued by what you just heard, July 3rd, Role Model Hermit. And now that we have officially reached the top 5 on this week's edition of Your Shot 20, hit you with a back-to-back broken social scene, dropping down from 4 to 5 this week. Remember the Humans is the name of the project. Mission Accomplished in parentheses. Kingfisher is the name of the track we're going to get into. And then after that, at number 4, moving up from 11 last week, Charlotte Cornfield. And off of Hurts Like Hell, we have Bloody and Alive. Two tracks as we have officially entered the top 5 on the 6th edition of Earshot 20, and are moving closer to the brand new number 1 album. 5.

0: Disassociation Music, Bloody and Alive from Charlotte Cornfield off of Hurts Like Hell, coming in at number 4 this week. And as we continue moving up the countdown, Slow Leaves coming in at number 3. Moving up from 5 last week off of The Ruins of Things Unfinished, we're going to get into Take It All Back. And then after that, at number 2, being dethroned from atop of the proverbial bunk bed, that is Earshot 20. From 1 to 2, Cola, Cost of Living Adjustment is the name of the project, and we're going to get into the track Third Double. Be sure to keep it locked right here. A few more tracks till the brand new number 1 album on this week's edition of Earshot 20.
1: 3.

I'm on my third double as well, so it's almost time to get out of here. And third double of water. Okay, third double of water. You know how much we love preaching drinking water over here. Third double, cola, cost of living adjustment, being dethroned from atop of the perfect billabong bed that is earshot 20. That means, one, we have reached the all-important time of the show where the tall glass of water and the baba is finished. We must conclude yet another amazing edition of Earshot 20. Retaking over the top of the proverbial bunk bed. That is Earshot 20 from 2 to 1. Engin de Poitrine. Off of Volume 2, we're going to get into Angor, maybe. This might be the only one that maybe makes sense, but even what's an Angor, I do not know. Be sure to tune in next week to find out if Engin de Poitrine can maintain top of the chart supremacy of Russia, or if we shall have a brand new number one. But for the time being, they're back atop of the countdown with Angor. More interviews on the way. Fimbu, Chicot, Congo, Bison Abiso, all that good stuff. Until the next episode of Earshot 20, be kind to one another. Don't forget to drink more water. And as my good friend Hubbo says, trust the process. Peace. One.

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2: 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Thank you so much.
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8: Standing up against racism is an ongoing battle. How will you help?
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Welcome, it's the Radio Nowhere Show, and I'm your host and tour guide, Dr. Don. For this week's show, I've put together a special playlist in honor of some true champions of today's music. Not the big acts, the ones who dominate the news and put on concert tours that earn them millions of dollars. It's the artists that relentlessly grind it out in performances and intimate music venues across the country. And today, the country I'm talking about is Canada. These women and men have a passion for their craft, and it shows. I've met a few of the artists I'm going to present to you today, and they're all great people. So support your local live music venue as much as you can to keep the flame going. Without further ado, I'll start things off with a sampling of bands and singer-songwriters from my home turf, southwestern Ontario. Alison Brown, Sam Neufeld-Dick, Ron Leary, the Brandy Alexanders, Lisa Costa, the Bishop Boys, and Tim Swadling. Enjoy.

I started the set with Alison Brown and Your Enemy, then Shiram by the Brandy Alexanders, followed by Sam Neufeld Dick and Makes Me a Fool Master. Then Lisa Costa performing Misty Figures, Time to Go by Tim Swadling, Down at the Bar by Ron Leary, and finally Dark Days from the Bishop Boys. This is usually where I do a cover story segment of the show, but not today because I'm presenting only original material. Speaking of which, let's get back to the music. Next stop, Manitoba.

Darkness has fallen on the city tonight, and there ain't no good news, it's all goodbyes. And the trees are all swaying

It really amazes me how professional and polished all these artists are, and the passion for their profession really shines through, doesn't it? The set began with two groups from Winnipeg, Car 287 with Highway Strong, and the Haleys with Recluse. Then from Calgary, Alberta and Vancouver, BC, Kinney Starr performing It's All You. Then back to southwestern Ontario with Tired by Matt Weidiger, Miss America 2.0 from SG Cynics, No Hurry from Tara Lightfoot, then a quick run back to Alberta for one from Wyatt C. Lewis, In Emerald, and finally Darkness Has Fallen by NQ Arbuckle, a band based in Toronto. That's it for another Radio Nowhere show. I hope you enjoyed listening to it as much as I enjoyed putting it together. Till next week, this is Dr. Don wishing you a great week and reminding you to support your local music talent. Peace.

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1: My name is Peggy Weber, and my friends and I are thrilled to be back making glorious music featuring heartfelt folk, blues, gospel harmonies, classic sing-alongs, and soulful acoustic performances. 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Although the destruction of Gaza is not in the news now, the children of Gaza still live in rubble and tents and are in greater need of emergency aid than ever. A night of inspiring music to bring people together and make a difference for Gaza's children. Donations are tax deductible through the Mennonite Central Committee. And this is my special invite to you for Thursday, June 25th, 7 p.m. at St. Jacob's Mennonite Church, 1310 King Street North in St. Jacob's. Admission is free, and I will be looking for you.

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1: 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I'm Dorothy Wilson, and I'm from the Nith Valley Eco Boosters. 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

with the railway, and nothing to do with the sea. 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

0: You have no heart, Johnny. 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
1: My name is Peggy Weber, and my friends and I are thrilled to be back making glorious music featuring heartfelt folk, blues, gospel harmonies, classic sing-alongs, and soulful acoustic performances. This unforgettable evening of music will raise funds for the children of Gaza. Although the destruction of Gaza is not in the news now, the children of Gaza still live in rubble and tents and are in greater need of emergency aid than ever. A night of inspiring music to bring people together and make a difference for Gaza's children. Donations are tax deductible through the Mennonite Central Committee. And this is my special invite to you for Thursday, June 25th, 7 p.m. at St. Jacob's Mennonite Church, 1310 King Street North in St. Jacob's. Admission is free, and I will be looking for you.

0: 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Thank you so much.
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This is Earshot Daily. Thanks for listening. Follow me on all socials. My handle is The Mix Sessions. Let me know what you think of the show. That was Ylang Ylang with How Thin Is the Skin of a Soul. Up next, this is Blue Hawaii with Boileau.

I'm Sean Savage. You're listening to the Earshot Daily. Unfortunately, that's all the time I have for this edition of the show. This is Croy with Birthday. Until next time.

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3: Hey there, Waterloo. I'm Andrew Shaver, host of When We Wake. Andrew, who? When We What? I know, I'm new here at CKMS, so thanks for having me. Speaking of, when do you have me? Well, you got me for an hour, bright and early, every Tuesday morning starting at 4:30. For

0: You are crazy if you don't listen to Street Up. You're crazy.
1: Turn it up.
2: Turn that beat louder.
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Yeah.

0: That's a good look. You're listening to Street Hawk with DJ Carmelo. That's a good look. That's a good look. That's a good look. You're listening to Street Hawk with DJ Carmelo.
1: You haven't taken a second to get to know me. Don't say anything about me. And if you do, I hope those words feel like porcupine quills in your mouth.
2: This is a male masterpiece.

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Huh?

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Keep it hip hop. I love you till I die.

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Dig this.

got a thing that's based on a kind of Latin rhythm known as the bossa nova. But it's not really a bossa nova, but we think that you will dig this, because this is the bossa nova.

0: I think the biggest misconception about break dancers or b-boys is that they don't know what they're doing.
1: It's a gesture of a fight without actually touching someone.
0: Breaking is as legitimate as any other dance that has existed.
1: It is an urban dance form of self-expression.
0: Back in the days, the rules were being made on the spot for an individual. That's empowering.
1: In the 80s, it got exploited.
0: Everybody sees it, and it becomes really big. It was ugly. It got really bad. This dance never died. It just died in business.
1: Right now, there's b-boys in every country of the world. Each country not only brings the dance form, brings a little bit of their heritage in the dance.
2: Everybody ready!
3: Every Korean man have to go to the army. You have no choice in that matter.
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1: Son papa et nous, on était un peu braqués. Ils sont tous noirs, noirs, noirs, noirs, noirs. Et puis les blonds, blonds, blonds, blonds, blonds. J'étais plus, je veux dire, raciste.
2: Fini.
3: Battle of the Year is an annual event that's representatives from 18 different countries. Each country gets to send one team to the finals at the end of the year.
4: Winning the Battle of the Year is really about respect. You're actually battling for what you believe in.
5: The battle is what B-Boy is about. You eat, sleep, and think about a battle.
6: Les Américains sont les numéro un partout.
4: The French think they're just as badass as we are. You're gonna get a heated battle.
3: It is a passion. It is an art form. It is a way of expressing himself. B-Boy represents the struggles within. And through this dance form, it explodes.

0: Hello and welcome to HandyLink. I'm your host, Cam Wells. In this segment of our show, Susan Wilkie and Valeria Palladino will be sharing a little bit about their epilepsy work. So if you could introduce yourselves and tell me a little bit about the society, that'd be great.
1: Susan, do you want me to start?
2: You start, sure.
1: Wonderful. Well, good day, everyone. My name is Valeria Palladino. I'm the executive director of the Edmonton Epilepsy Association. We are a registered charity with over 65 years of operation in the region, northern side of Alberta. In our province, we always have a geographical point of reference as Red Deer, as kind of the middle of the province town, signing the geographical entrance. So we kind of serve everybody north of that particular region. And again, we are a registered charity, and we support anybody impacted by a diagnosis of epilepsy. That includes individuals living with a condition as well as their families and caregivers. And I'm introducing to you Susan Wilkie.
2: Hi, so my name is Susan. I'm currently the president of the Edmonton Epilepsy Association. I came to the association because my son, who is now 15, has epilepsy. He was diagnosed when he was 4. And that brought us to the association. So here we are.
0: So what sorts of programs and services does the association offer? It's interesting you mentioned about families impacted. Most people might just look at the patient, but how do you support those surrounding them?
1: Yes, I can probably answer to this question. Over the years, the 6.5 decades of operations, we have grown as a grassroots charity. And the beauty of this association is that it is made up of people deeply impacted by this neurological disease. Of course, a great deal of our programs are directed to supporting people with a disease. We are not a medical entity, of course, but we always like to tell the story that epilepsy, the diagnosis and the medical side of the condition, the anti-seizure medication, the surgical treatments, and all the other alternative treatments are definitely an essential part of managing seizures. But life, and that's one slice of the bigger pizza that is the life of the person, and all the other slices, the social interaction, the support, the network, the community, are things that currently in our province are not addressed by anybody else. To name some of our key programs directly to people living with epilepsy, we know that living with seizures impacts memory and causes memory challenges either because of the seizures or the anti-seizure medication side effects. So we, about 5 years ago, started certifying our team of staff and volunteers to provide memory coaching support in a program called Hopscotch. We also connect trained volunteers with different walks in life with epilepsy with newer members that maybe have received a diagnosis recently, and we call that a mentorship program. And this is one of those programs, as we were saying, that doesn't only address folks who are directly impacted by epilepsy, but also their caregivers and family members. A new member registers for the program, provides a little bit of information about their profile, and let's say they are a brand new mother. I can actually speak to something that Susan is about to do this next Saturday. We just had a mother of a child with epilepsy who's been told that they're trying to reduce the anti-seizure medication on this young boy, and the mother has a lot of anxiety. So Susan, as a trained volunteer, will be pairing up as a new mentor with this new member and just offer a listening ear, experience, personal lived experience. And we know that sometimes even just knowing that a person is just one phone call away or an email away or a text away can really reduce that sense of anxiety. For the general public, we also offer a series of books. We are the only agency in North America that has a series of 11 titles of books professionally published, also available as audiobooks in French and in English, to explain epilepsy in lay terms. These are distributed all over Canada to clinics, offices, individuals, schools, emergency centers, EEG clinics, you name it. Additional programs include focused programs. For example, right now we're working on building mental health resources online with the collaboration and input of kids who are impacted by epilepsy and their families. And we are currently also working on delivering workshops for seniors. As we know, epilepsy tends to happen earlier before somebody turns 18 and after somebody is 65, even though it can happen at any age. And we try to focus on those different age constituencies as well. Susan, would you like to add a few more things?
2: One of the things too that we do offer is our Kids on the Block program. So it is a show with puppets that can go into the schools and do live. Now, I live in Northern Alberta, so we've actually been able to host that virtually at my child's school so that we can have the virtual performance with the puppets. And the puppets are a great opportunity. We have paid actors who voice the puppets and do the show, and it's a great opportunity for children to see epilepsy in a live setting and to understand more and have a safe space to ask their questions and learn more about epilepsy.
0: So
1: we also support individuals in new work spaces, or if they're a place where they've been working for a long time and the diagnosis of epilepsy happened a little later in life, to advocate for themselves, but also for the employers to understand how they can provide accommodations and be very supportive to an employee, whether they are new to the job or they've been doing whatever role for a long time. And we offer these Epilepsy 101 sessions. As Susan was saying, we do it through webinars, hybrid or in person, always absolutely free of charge. And of course, we advocate and create awareness at every opportunity we can.
0: So in your work, do you ever encounter any myths or stereotypes concerning epilepsy?
2: All the time.
1: Susan, why don't you?
2: So I can speak to just our lived experiences, but in our lived experiences, a lot of times with epilepsy, there are a lot of, there's a lot of stigma attached to that. A lot of people don't want to tell people they have seizures or don't want to tell people about their diagnosis. So the association really tries to like find unity in that and community in that. One myth for sure is that it's an invisible disease, really, right? It's an invisible one. Like my own child, we can see that he is perfectly safe to do so many things, but lots of people sometimes at the beginning feel scared to be around him. They're nervous of what might happen, when the reality is for him, his seizures are under control. So we're not worried about him having a seizure at this moment. We always live with a little bit of worry, but we wouldn't put him into situations that would be unsafe by any means. And it doesn't have to impact their cognitive levels. It doesn't have to impact their quality of life. My own child is very active in sports. Lots of times one of the myths for him is, oh, you can't do sports because you have epilepsy, but he is an avid skier. He plays hockey. He plays baseball. He's very active. And we keep him that way, that we keep him busy. So it has certainly not slowed him down in any capacity. We also feel very strongly that it doesn't define who he is, right? It's a part of who he is, but epilepsy does not define him. And there's nothing to be scared of in interacting with him. Those are just some of the more general myths that we, you know, live with in our day-to-day life. But I'm sure Valeria can speak to more of the broader epilepsy community within the association.
1: Absolutely. When we offer the Epilepsy 101 session, one key component of that seminar is teaching people how to provide first aid in case of convulsive seizures. And two myths that it's hard to believe they're still around in 2026 are, am I going to catch epilepsy if I catch this person because I need to move them on their side or provide some sort of comfort? And we always say, yes, it's a disease, but it's not a non-communicable disease. And then The other myth is that putting something in a person's mouth when they're having those convulsive seizures, right? I know personally, I come from a different country. When I was growing up, I had a friend who had tonic-clonic seizures, and I was taught over 35, 40 years ago that you have to put a spoon or a pen or something. And sometimes folks come to our session still with those questions. Oh, but aren't they going to swallow their tongue or anything like that? The other broader stigma associated with epilepsy, Susan has spoken to the children, so the development stages in life. On the other side, for people going to university or again working, yes, there are certain safety rules that unfortunately a person diagnosed with epilepsy would not be in a position to hold,

0: we start talking about epilepsy.
1: Right. Thank you both for taking the time out to do this, but if you can stay on the line for a sec, that'd be great.
0: Absolutely.
2: Coming up next in our show, I want to share with you a couple of on-location interviews I did at the recent ICHA Fishing Derby.
3: This is Cam Wells here with Callum LeBignan from the Canadian Sport Fishing Show. And he's going to be telling me a little bit about being back at the ICHA Fishing Derby again this year. So, what have you seen so far in terms of highlights?
4: I've seen a lot of smiling faces and happy people. We've got a beautiful day. It's probably 28 Celsius. We're at the 24th annual ICHA Fishing Derby. And it's nice to see all the people that we've seen here over the last 20 years. I think my wife and I have only missed about 2 years. One was a rainout and one we couldn't be here. So it's nice to see all the volunteers that are helping them. It's nice to see all the people that have the booths, the food concessions, Music Express, the big 50-piece band, and I know that they've got lots of prizes and gifts to hand out to people. So it's just wonderful that a lot of people that don't normally get out and enjoy fresh air and fishing while they're being supervised can enjoy a few hours today and just have a great time.
3: So do you find that events like these create that needed awareness for the disability community?
4: Definitely, yes. And I know there's lots of entities that are promoting it on social media, through radio and TV, and it's nice to see all the communities coming together from Windsor and even the surrounding areas. I know there are people that are coming in from Detroit, across the border.
5: Oh, I got a fish!
4: Yes,
5: we've got
4: a happy person here with a fish. There you go, you have to weigh it in. There's a fishing rod. Ah. So it's just nice that everybody's coming together, and I hope that people will participate in the future. Realize that everybody is special. All of us are. We're made in God's image. And it's good to treat each other with love and care and just enjoy every day to the full.
3: Things I've noticed over the years is there's a certain peace aspect to being out on the water. So for someone, for example, with a mental health concern or just stress in their life, this could be a good outcome
4: for everybody. Not just for people that have any issues. Everybody's got issues. Some more than others. So I just find that fishing is very soothing, just to be outdoors. It's not about the fish. It's just about spending time with people that you know, or family, or loved ones. And just, if you get a fish, it's a bonus. So this is a day, really, where I hope that everybody's having fun. And that they're going to kind of leave their worries elsewhere, at least for the few hours that they're here, and just enjoy some nice weather.
3: So do you see yourself continuing to be a part of this?
4: 100%. Definitely. And we're encouraging people, even in different parts of Ontario,

But 95% of us are safe in a lower rate of return in the banks, in the saving account, and in long-term saving GICs, and they are paying higher rate of interest in their car loans, home loans, and credit card interest. Now you decide, you want to put where banks put your money, or you should be putting your money in the bank. Now let's look at the second rule of money, how money grows. This is the phrase widely used by Warren Buffett. What he says, never ever ever lose your money. Now when you see the graph at the left, title fixed, what type of a growth do you see? Stable and steady growth. What does that kind of a growth remind you in a bank? Would say in a saving account or maybe a fixed GIC account. So it shows conservative growth, where the money is safe and stable. But looking at the graph, you can see that you are going to grow broke safely, right? Okay, now the second graph is called variable growth. Now, what do you see in this graph? It is going up, it is going down, and it is going up randomly. This kind of a graph reminds us of stock market or money market, which is going up and down randomly and unpredictable. What is the best thing that can happen in this? You can make a lot of money very, very fast. And what is the worst thing that can happen here? You guessed it. You can lose all your capital or most of them. So let's take a personal example. I have a daughter who is 23 years old. And I would not want her to marry someone unpredictable or variable, right? If we do not want an unpredictable future for our kids, then why would you want to put all your money in an unpredictable and variable account? Do you know all your education plan, tax-free saving accounts, and your retirement plans and 401s are all in the stock market and are variable account at the bank, or are they are in locked into GIC accounts? That is the only two growth banks can usually offer. So which take me to the third one, which is what? Which is the best of both variable and the fix. It is also called the dividend income or the index growth, which nobody is really sharing, and only 5% of the people know about it and they are taking advantage of it. The index strategy, or we also call it insured retirement strategy IRS, is basically the best of both worlds. It gets the safety of the fix and the growth of the variable. Now let's look at the graph. In other words, if you look at the graph of the index

0: the kind of investment that never get taxed again. So basically, that's kind of it. Also, I would want to share something with you. If you want to roll over and take out of a variable account into a tax later category and then put it into an index strategy, it is still going to be get taxed then. So look here, if I could choose you a plan that would have a higher rate of return, which is our rule number one, and it will also grow into an index strategy where you will never ever lose your money, which is a rule number two, and the best part of it will never be taxed again, then is it somewhere you should consider putting a little money or you should consider putting a lot of money? That's for you to decide. So now let's see what is the financial need analysis or FNA. Normally, we sit down and plan your family's financial by asking you a few questions and then keeping in mind and taking care of the future. There are six steps to financial independence. The first one being, what is the cash flow? To increase the cash flow, there are two ways. Either you can earn additional income or you can manage your today's expenses to make an extra cash flow. And the second is a debt management. This is also a very, very important step for your financial independence, right? And the third is emergency fund. Every family or a household should have at least 3 to 6 months of income to prepare for the unexpected expenses. The fourth is proper protection. You have to protect against the loss of income and you have to protect the family assets. The fifth is building wealth. Everybody strive to outpace the inflation and also reduce the taxes so that you are able to build more wealth for the family. And the last sixth one, it's to preserve the wealth that you have already created by reducing taxes and build the family legacy. So these are the six steps that we, as a financial advisor, provided to our clients while doing FNA or financial need analysis. Thank you and see you soon.
1: 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I'm thrilled to have you join me on this journey. Let's dive deep into who is this show for? Does this sounds like you? Are you tired of feeling like your paycheck disappears as soon as it hits your account? Or do you wonder where all your hard-earned money goes? Most importantly, are you ready to fight for your financial freedom and create a future where you call the shots? If that sounds like you, give good attention to this show, where we dive deep into the world of retirement planning and exposing the myths and misconceptions that keep many hardworking Canadians from achieving their financial goals. Get ready to rethink your current retirement planning, challenge the conventional wisdom that is not working for you, and let's have fun doing it. Okay, let's dive deep into rethinking traditional wisdom. We have all heard the traditional advice from our previous generations and large institutions. Pay diligent into your mortgage. Save whatever is left your expenses into RRSP account and will be set for our retirement. But what if that's not the whole story? What if there's a better way to achieve the financial freedom? In this show about Rethink Your Retirement, we will challenge those conventional wisdom and explore alternative modern strategies that can help you achieve financial freedom way faster and more efficiently without having to work extra or even without having to reduce your current lifestyle. Won't that be good for you? Also, we will discuss the importance of questioning everything about the conventional wisdom and provide

0: with the insider information that empowers you to make a decision about your financial future. Do you know, according to the author David Vogt, struggling 91% of Canadian families are financially insecure when they reach the retirement age. Wow, that's a shocking statistics. 9 out of 10 people are financially insecure at retirement. But is it the reality for many hardworking individuals? Let's have a look. If you retire everybody that you know today, how many of them will have 25 plus years of saving in their accounts so that they don't have to worry about where the money will come from for the rest of their life? Maybe 1 out of 10? Not many have saved 25 plus years of savings into their account before they retire. So that means what David Vogt is saying in his book, it's making sense. In this show about rethinking your retirement, we will uncover the reasons behind this widespread retirement failure. We will explore the hidden traps and pitfalls that can derail your financial plan, and we will reveal the secrets to avoiding them. We will also dive into the book 10 Secrets That CRA Does Not Want You to Know to explore the tax implication that can significantly impact your retirement income. For as long as I can remember, RRSPs have been pushed and marketed by the institution as the holy grail of retirement planning. But are they really the best option for everyone? Or does it only make sense for the 10% ultra-rich Canadians? In this live show, Rethink Your Retirement, we will take a critical look at all the 5 investment vehicles, including RRSP, tax-free saving accounts, non-registered accounts, as well as traditional mortgage payment and many other tax advantage investment vehicles, and discuss their benefits and limitations so that you are able to take an empowered decision. That's not all. We will also explore alternative modern investment strategies that may be more beneficial for hardworking Canadians who may not be ultra-rich wealthy individuals. We will also discuss and debate about the importance of having a all-weather portfolio. What does that mean? That means by diversifying your investments and saving into different buckets, and also do it in the most tax-efficient way to build a secure next egg that will never outlive even if you live up to age 103. Sounds like a tall crane and also a big dream. Yes, we'll make it happen. 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In the last 10 minutes of this show, that will be the time to hear from my listeners. If you have any burning questions about your retirement planning, financial freedom, or anything else that we have discussed today, you can give me a call on my personal number at 519-731-1567, and we will have 10 minutes dedicated to answering your questions on live air. I repeat that number, 519-731-1567, for live discussion during the last 10 minutes of this show. Today is the introductory episode to challenge the conventional wisdom and expose the reason behind the retirement failure and expose the alternatives to conventional wisdom for our listeners. I hope the series will empower you to rethink your retirement plan and take control of your financial future, where you are able to maximize the efficiency of your money at work and eliminate any leakage of money that may be happening in your current plan unknowingly and unnecessarily. Let's start by taking a deeper look at the average Canadian paycheck and its major expenses. Based on the Statistics Canada, the average salary in Canada for the year 2024 is $72,800, which is average across all industry. But a significant portion of this income goes toward three major expenses. And what are they? One major expenses is tax. Whatever is left after paying tax, the majority of the money goes into paying mortgage and other debt payments. Only after paying taxes and mortgage, you are left with money that you can spend it for living expenses like food, transportation, and other lifestyle living. So let's look at the numbers. The average Canadian who earns $72,800 per year as per the Statistics Canada, if we calculate the Ontario taxes, which comes out to be about 30% of income tax average, which means after tax dollar is $51,820. So you work hard to make $72,800 and after taxes we only get $51,820. Now 30% of your payment, you don't even get to see the money in your bank account. The CRA intercepts and take away your money. The highest tax bracket in Ontario is 52%. So if you are a high income earner, up to 52% of the money belongs to CRA. Once CRA intercepts its money, whatever is left, let's look at what do we do with that money. As soon as we get the money, we already have pre-authorized payments. And the major payment is mortgage and other debt like car loans and education loans. That constitute at least 35 to 45% of everybody's after tax paycheck. Now let's look at this. Before you are able to spend a single dollar for your own self, a combination of debt payment and tax expenses are up to 75% of your income. You have not spent anything for your food, transportation, leisure, or any other things. That's why majority of the hardworking Canadians are either left with very little or no money to save for their future. And that is what we call it as paycheck to paycheck North American lifestyle, which is even true for Canadians. Let's dive deeper into the financial reality and dissect the primary expenditure. After accounting for living expenses, the individuals are tapped into a cycle of earning and spending money without the ability to accumulate wealth or plan for a long-term financial security, which in other words mean secure retirement. That's why this show, Rethink Your Retirement, will primarily focus on your two of the largest bills, taxes and how you pay your debts, including mortgage. Just by understanding these two expenses, which are the largest for the entire life of a Canadian, just by managing these two largest bills, anybody, irrespective of how much money they are making, can retire way early and way wealthy than what we have been made to believe, without having to cut down on the lifestyle and without having to work extra than what you are currently living. And if you feel that in spite of working very hard and making enough money for yourself, you are unable to accumulate enough for your future security, pay very good attention to this show where we will be dissecting each and every segment of how money works and how to maximize the efficiency of your hard-earned money so that you are able to retire with the total financial security, where you will able to enjoy money and time freedom for as long as you live without having to worry about ever running out of money. I have put it in over 9 years of my Canadian life to determine and find out the insider secrets of how money works and the solutions, strategies which are reserved for rich and elite. I want to reveal it to all hardworking Canadians so that you can also achieve the same amazing results that few of the Canadians are achieving who are served by the financial institution.
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1: Hi, I'm Chef Robert Brinkley. 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
3: My name is Peggy Weber, and my friends and I are thrilled to be back making glorious music featuring heartfelt folk, blues, gospel harmonies, classic sing-alongs, and soulful acoustic performances. This unforgettable evening of music will raise funds for the children of Gaza. Although the destruction of Gaza is not in the news now, the children of Gaza still live in rubble and tents and are in greater need of emergency aid than ever. A night of inspiring music to bring people together and make a difference for Gaza's children. Donations are tax deductible through the Mennonite Central Committee. And this is my special invite to you for Thursday, June 25th, 7 p.m. at St. Jacob's Mennonite Church, 1310 King Street North in St. Jacob's. Admission is free, and I will be looking for you.
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17: 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I'm Dan Keller, and this show first aired July 28, 2024. A new active entertainment experience is available in Cambridge as Activate Games has opened a new location. The Winnipeg-based company, now with 26 locations across the continent with 14 in Canada and 12 in the United States, said in a recent press release that it is the world's first active gaming experience, which, quote, seamlessly blends physical activity with gaming. On June 22nd, CKMS News attended the official opening of the new location. Ahead of the event, I spoke with Activate Games' Canadian Director of Marketing and Communications, Tanya Williams, who discussed Activate's origins and operations. Originally from Waterloo Region, Activate's co-founders, Adam and Megan Schmidt, said in a press release, quote, "This opening is more than just an expansion, it's a heartfelt return to our hometown," unquote. This show also features segments from an interview with Dr. John Edison Munoz, an adjunct professor in the Systems Design and Engineering Department at the University of Waterloo, and a researcher with the school's Games Institute. Dr. Munoz speaks on the state of the research for Exer Games and the technology's use beyond entertainment. He also reminds folks that exercise is good, but noted that most adults are not accomplishing the 150 minutes of exercise a week that is recommended by the American College of Sports Medicine. The CKMS news team was given complimentary 75-minute access to the gaming setup at Activate, and while this piece is not a review of the individual activities, it does include some sounds captured during our gaming session. Now for the interviews. We will start with Tanya Williams of Activate Games. Go.
5: Excited to bring Activate to Cambridge. Activate, for the folks who don't know about it, is the world's first active gaming facility. So you bring your friends. It's each team can be anywhere between 2 to 5 players. There's multiple rooms. Actually, Cambridge has 9 different rooms. We have everything from Mega Grid with these different challenges, from a relay to matching colors on the floor to doing one of the games is called Jigsaw, and it's a puzzle that you get to put together on the floor to gain points. We have rooms like the laser, where you can pretend to be a spy crawling through the different lasers. We have everything from competitive to cooperative games. So in competitive, you can compete against your friends. In cooperative, you work as a team to solve different challenges to win that level and that prizing. Each game room has multiple games in it, and the levels start from level 1, which is easy, to level 10, which is extreme. I've been with Activate for almost a year, but as a player, I've been with Activate for years and absolutely love it. Great place to go with family and friends for a fun day out.
17: Do you have to do all the levels in every area?
5: No. So you can go into, we'll take Hoops, for example. Hoops is like a basketball game. You can go into Hoops. You can play level 1. If no one is waiting in outside to play next, you can keep playing to go to as many levels as you want. You can go to any room as you want. Are you getting tired when you're in? For example, there's a game called Hide, which is basically hide and seek with a big eye that's watching you and blinking. So you have to be careful to avoid it at all times or you'll lose a life. But you can go to whatever room you want. If you're favoring one room, keep playing it. You can go to other rooms. Sometimes I find too, if I do a Mega Grid one and I'm hitting level 5, level 6, but sometimes I'm not in the best of shape, then I can go to a different room like Press, where I can, you know, it's not an active one. It's more of a mind, using your brain to figure out different challenges. So there's different levels and different abilities for everybody.
17: How much of a physical workout is this? Like, and how much of a mental workout? You say levels 1 through 10, but like, is it, you know, running a full blast soccer game or?
5: No. So the games are anywhere between 1 to 3 minutes in length. So if you're out of breath using one level, like I said, you can take a break, try a different room, and come back to achieve more levels if you want to. It depends on what you want to put into it is what you're kind of going to get out of it. So with Mega Grid, you could be running around all different tiles. You know, don't hit the red or you'll lose a life. You hit all the blue ones to get points. So you're running around a lot. Or like I said, Press or Hoops, where you're Hoops, where obviously shooting a basketball into a hoop, or Press, or even portals, where you're taking a ball and doing different challenges with it throughout the room. So it's different athletic abilities, and it really appeals to every different athletic ability.
17: I asked Williams a bit about Activate's origin and how they operate. Here is what she had to say.
5: Adam and Megan Schmidt are actually from the Cambridge area. Adam was a pilot, a bush pilot originally. And he's always been an entrepreneur, really creative, even coordinating bus trips to like grade 9 for the Cambridge area to go to Canada's Wonderland. Like, it's always been an entrepreneurial spirit that he has. So when they came to Winnipeg, they realized there wasn't a lot of fun things to do that, you know, had a lot of different date nights or family opportunities. They just played at an escape room in Ontario and thought, you know what, we could probably do a similar one in Winnipeg. Well, Adam is such a creative genius. He got together probably some of the best engineers and designers, and they started coming up with the most creative escape rooms. They became Western Canada's most popular escape room. But what they noticed is you go to an escape room, you play it, and if you achieve it, you'll probably not come back and play again. So he got his team together. They actually were working at night in their backyard shed and started putting together replayable game options, thinking, okay, well, you know, remembering their childhood, remembering, you know, games like hide and seek, games like Floor is Lava, how can we create these different fun game rooms with different levels that people can come and they get this wristband and they scan the wristband and all their gameplay is tracked on this wristband. And then maybe this wristband can have rewards and prizes, and then you can earn badges that are digital that could lead to bigger prizes. And he came up with this amazing concept, and it's now the world's fastest growing entertainment concept. So it's quite an achievement to go from a bush pilot to running the world's most popular and fastest growing gaming facility. Activate is really a Canadian success story. Everything that you see in our facility is not shipped in from a foreign country. It's actually built here at the headquarters in Winnipeg, Manitoba. Behind me, if you could see in my office right now, is a room full of game designers and really creative individuals. Behind that wall is our whole production facility, where every button, every light, every nuance that is Activate is made here on site.
8: Can you talk about how the game complexities changed based on the gamer?
5: So it really depends on what you like to do. For me, I love to be active. I love to run. So I love to go to rooms that get my heart rate up. I've seen children as young as 6 and 7 at an Activate. And the other day when I was playing, because yes, I still play often, I saw a grandmother there that was probably in her 70s with a cane walking around doing different activities with her grandkids. So it's got a really great age demographic that you don't see at your typical entertainment facility. It really depends on what you like to do. And you can definitely just keep doing those games over and over again, improving the levels, going to the rooms over and over again. But you could also play different games. So you can go into a room, for example, I'll go back to Hoops. Hoops has a trivia option. So you don't have to go to a barrage where you're trying to get as many basketballs in the hoop at one time. And again, as you go higher in the levels, the game changes and it gets more challenging. So you could do that type where you're shooting constantly and you're going to be exhausted, depending on your ability, of course. But you could also do trivia where you're, you know, just taking in, learning.
8: As Activate uses principles found in gaming research in their builds, I asked Dr. John Munoz of the University of Waterloo to speak on what the research says about the benefits of active gaming.
6: My name is John Edison Munoz. I'm currently an adjunct professor at the University of Waterloo. I'm a researcher in the field of human-computer interaction. And in particular, I do research

0: interface and the movements as a way of interacting with the game. Any kind of manifestation of any kind of exercise that you can be conducting at certain age is going to overall have a positive impact on your health. So that being said, the idea of in bringing exercise to something like video games, so bringing the physical activity, the movement, and allowing people to interact with the systems, not by using, you know, a conventional controller or a gamepad, but instead using the movement is something that has been investigated for many decades. The movement, again, is called ExerGames. And you probably have seen Nintendo Wii, the Microsoft Xbox Kinect, the PlayStation also having their own system. So this is something that is already widely explored, at least from an entertainment point of view. And because of those systems became more accessible, then that was the question, is like, is this something that we, like say, people that were working in the promotion of health and exercise can use for our research? And apparently, and again, based on the literature on the last 20 years, there's been an interesting body of evidence showing that this combination is powerful for one, not allowing or certainly switching doing exercise as a monotonous activity to something that is actually fun. And that's very powerful. The second thing is also allowing people to enjoy, to have a good activity, a good pleasure, a good kind of like moment, and even a social interaction with when you're playing with other people. And that has been beneficial, especially for those above 65 plus. So there's plenty of evidence showing that active video games or exer games can actually be used to promote different things in health, ranging from rehabilitation to exercise promotion, and even more complex, I will say, mental issues related to anxiety or maybe ADHD.
1: Focusing in on the idea that Activate is good for everybody, Tanya Williams reminded folks that if they have any concerns about accessibility of the venue or the games, to contact the location or drop by for a visit. The Cambridge location is on the ground floor with a front entrance directly to the outside. Getting deeper into the research, Professor Munoz did introduce a simple caveat about generalized claims of benefits, describing that in games designed specifically for rehab and cognitive health reasons, recognizing the risk of overexertion is foundational. He noted games designed for entertainment are more likely to bring on the psychological state known as flow, which introduces uncertainty. Munoz, a game designer himself, expands on the ideas here.
0: You will see a lot of the principles that have been widely used in all the systems that have been already investigated. So the lights, the floor projections, there's some of them that, you know, ask you to jump also multiple times in the same place, or stepping. I don't know if you know when you have to step multiple times in one tile or moving to the other. So those are all mechanisms that have been widely used again in most of the exer games that I've seen for older adults or for, you know, all the populations claiming to levels to avoid any kind of negative impact on the populations you're testing. Just because you are so into the game, the psychological state is called flow, which is, you know, this particular moment when you are so into, very engaged, you know, the time just passes and then you don't really, you lose the sense of time. When you are in that zone, you may do things that may be risky in other kind of situations, or you may evaluate them in a different way if you are not in that particular state. So that's the tricky aspect of this game.
1: I'm not sure if the CKMS news team hit the flow state while at Activate, but it was more of a workout than I was expecting. Having visited Activate himself, Dr. Munoz expressed his openness to collaborate with Activate on research and ended the interview with these thoughts.

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You're listening to Audio Salad, a whole block of Canadian talent. Starting off the program this week, first, Hip Hip Thursday, a collective out of Calgary, Alberta, with Tippy Tippy La La. Tabby Yosha out of Montreal with Out of Sight, released in June. Tissa Rahim with

Rush, an R&B track released this past May. Grace and Bad Love with Drop It, Clear It, released back in May as well. And Paula Letang with some R&B retro soul vibes. The track was DJ Spin That Song Again, My Pleasure. And that's one DJ to another. Paula, like me, is not only a recording artist, but also a radio host. She has a program called All About the Funk here on Audio Salad on CKMS. We're all about the music. So let's get into more music right now on CKMS 102.7 FM Radio Waterloo.

CKMS 102.7 FM Radio Waterloo. We heard from Prolific Tricks there with a track called Maybe from the album Down to Earth. We heard from Gold Tongue as well with the track Make It Real. They're out of London, Ontario.

Whatever happened to wisdom, justice, and the spirit of youth? We need a readjustment in attitude. Get off your screens, get back to gratitude. Can't you see the earth mother mad at you? She mad at you. She mad at you. She mad at you. I'm on a mission, flow fueled by ambition.

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It looks like 100% CanCon this week, and we absolutely rocked it. We heard from Tanika Charles, a Canadian R&B singer, assuming my research is correct, born in Toronto, raised in Edmonton, and I think currently in Toronto. I'm working on bringing some of these artists onto the program, especially so many of these talented local Ontario artists, and especially if you've got something to say about these troubling times, please send in your submission. Let's get your very important voices on the air. Anyhow, Tanika Charles with the track Here When You're Ready. RJ Blizzard, also out of Toronto, with the track TTC. There's also a video for that track on YouTube. That's off his Golden City album from a few years back. My track, Time to Come Home, from the album Down to Earth, which you can find on Bandcamp and everywhere you listen to music. Canadian songwriter Chu the Producer, from the looks of it, he enjoys collaborating with many artists. We heard the track Many Blessings. We heard Son G with Stronger, another great track. Sam R with Dystopia, a powerful track there. Hopefully we can get some of these voices on the show, like I've said. And finally, some Eddie Bullen. Some huge stuff also planned for next week, so be sure to tune in. And as always, you can check out the archives at radiowaterloo.ca/audio-salad. You can find me on Instagram at Prolific Trickery. 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This has been Audio Salad. I'm going to leave you with one more track. This band is from Waterloo, Ontario, Canada. They're called White House, W-H-Y-T-H-O-U-S-E, not the place with the circus on the lawn. And this track is called Coffee. See you next week.

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2: Another sunny day by the water. 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

0: You will not be able to stay home, brother. You will not be able to plug in, turn on, and drop out. You will not be able to lose yourself on Skag and Skip. Skip out for beers during commercials, because the revolution will not be televised.
1: The revolution.

Brother, it will not contain GMOs, MSG, trans fat, or gluten. There will be no video of Steve Harvey announcing Miss Universe or Kanye West at the VMAs. It will not appear on your newsfeed. No videos of being kicked off the team for kneeling or for your hairstyle. The theme song will not have been written by Doug Ford or Max Martin or sung by Miley Cyrus, Taylor Swift, Lil Xan, or Lindsay Lohan. The revolution will not be right back after a message about the coolest monkey in the world, blackface jumpers, or hashtag All Lives Matter. The kernel in your bucket, the captain in your bottle, the snap, crackle, pop in your bowl. The revolution will not go better with Coke. The revolution will not fight germs that cause halitosis. The revolution was born to perform. The revolution will not be televised. Will not be televised. Will not be

You might forget my name, but you won't get to see that spark of change. Yeah, you might forget my name, but you won't get to see that spark of change. You might forget my name, but you won't get to see that spark of change. Yeah, you might forget my name, but you won't get to see that spark of change. That sparked the change, that sparked the change, that sparked the change, that sparked the change.

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Carry me down. Yes, carry me down. 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
1: I'm Tamara Lawrence. 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And I am working hard to cut military spending, get Canada out of NATO. Peace now.
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the public service, and you worked the telephone exchange. I called in a 911 one time. It might be why you recognize my name. 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That might have been a little bit of word of mouth. 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
6: 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I'm your host, Dwayne Jennings. I hope you'll get an opportunity to have a bit of a break today, to have a warm beverage to put your feet up, and to listen to some great music. Let's begin. I'll start today with some Johann Sebastian Bach, the second movement, Largo Mon Non Tanto, from his famous Concerto for Two Violins in D Minor, written around 1730. It's one of Bach's most beloved works, with a beautiful, tender, heartfelt melody. The version we'll hear has Arthur Grimaud and Hermann Krepers on violins, backed by the Roman soloists.

You're listening to Classical Coffee Break, and that was from the Italian composer Claudio Monteverdi, one of the key figures in transitioning music from the style and structures of the Renaissance era to that of the Baroque era. From a 1641 collection of sacred music called Selva Morale e Spirituale, the section we heard was, in English, God Who Made the World Lie in Crime. It was performed by the Gabriella Consort and Players. And ahead of Monteverdi, the show started with the second movement from Bach's Concerto for Two Violins in D minor. This is all-volunteer Radio Waterloo, CKMS 102.7 FM, streaming live at radiowaterloo.ca/listen. Our next set starts with one of the giants of French music, the composer Gabriel Fauré. It's his famous Pavane from 1887. Fauré described this piece as elegant, but not particularly important. But generations of classical music fans, myself included, beg to differ. This is Classical Coffee Break, and here's the Boston Symphony Orchestra and Gabriel Fauré's Pavane.

This is Classical Coffee Break on CKMS 102.7 FM, and that was the French composer Jean-Philippe Rameau, the overture from his 1739 opera Dardanus. It was performed here by the Tafel Music Baroque Orchestra. And ahead of that, we heard more French music from a later period, Gabriel Fauré's Pavane from 1887. Our next set takes us from France to Finland for the Suite for Violin and String Orchestra, written in 1929 by the Finnish composer Jean Sibelius. It's a beautiful piece of music, but amazingly, it was never played in his lifetime. In fact, it never saw the light of day until 1990. Here's the American violinist

This is Classical Coffee Break on Radio Waterloo, CKMS 102.7 FM, and that was more Johann Sebastian Bach, and it's actually a reworking of Alessandro Marcello's Oboe Concerto. We heard the second movement, Adagio, and it was played by the cellist Misha Maisky with daughter Lily Maisky on piano. And ahead of that, the short lute tune we heard was Pavana 1 and 2 by the Renaissance-era composer Louis de Milan with Dieter Kirch on lute. And the set started with John Sibelius' gorgeous Suite for Violin and String Orchestra in D minor. You're listening to Classical Coffee Break, and our next set starts with more Gabriel Fauré, who we heard also earlier in the show. Here is Agnus Dei from Fauré's 1881 Mies Brasse, or in English, Low Mass, and is performed here by the Schola Cantorum of Oxford.

This is Classical Coffee Break, and that was the Belgian composer Henri Vontan and the second movement Adagio Religioso from his 1850 composition, The Violin Concerto No. 4 in D minor, and it was played here by Hilary Hahn on violin along with the German Philharmonic Bremen. And ahead of that, we heard Gabriel Fauré, the Agnus Dei movement from his Low Mass. Okay, our next set starts with the young Mozart from age 16 and his divertimento in G minor, Andante, and it's played here by the Academy of St. Martin's in the Fields.

This is Classical Coffee Break, and from the early 1720s, that was the first movement Allegro from Tommaso Albinoni's The Concerto for Two Oboes in G Major, and was played here by the King's Consort. And ahead of that, we heard the 16-year-old Wolfgang Amadeus Mozart, the Divertimento in G Minor, Andante. Well, we've come to the end of another episode of the Classical Coffee Break, and I'll leave you with one more. This is a piece from the young British composer Rebecca Dale, which sets a poem by Sarah Teasdale to music. The poem covers an apocalypse, but ends with the continuity of nature, both the end of and the beginning of the world. Here's the vocal ensemble, Tenebrae, backed by the Philharmonia Orchestra on Rebecca Dale's There Will Come Soft Rains. I'm your host, Dwayne Jennings. Catch you next week for Classical Coffee Break.

0: Looking for great food, cold drinks, and the ultimate place to hang out? 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
1: My name is Peggy Weber, and my friends and I are thrilled to be back making glorious music featuring heartfelt folk, blues, gospel harmonies, classic sing-alongs, and soulful acoustic performances. This unforgettable evening of music will raise funds for the Children of Gaza. Although the destruction of Gaza is not in the news now, the Children of Gaza still live in rubble and tents and are in greater need of emergency aid than ever. A night of inspiring music to bring people together and make a difference for Gaza's children. Donations are tax deductible through the Mennonite Central Committee. And this is my special invite to you for Thursday, June 25th, 7 p.m. at St. Jacob's Mennonite Church, 1310 King Street North in St. Jacob's. Admission is free, and I will be looking for you.
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1: Dentro de pocos minutos vamos a ir hasta el Parque Victoria. We are gonna go to Victoria Park in Kitchener, porque ahí está pasando el Multicultural Festival y ahí está nuestro booth. Ahí está CKMS 102.7 FM presente with Bob Johnman, Nat and Carmelo. Luego, después de las 5, after 5 o'clock p.m., we are gonna go all the way to Uptown Waterloo, because there is Jennifer Strong also with the Indigenous Market, the first annual Indigenous Market esta tarde.

0: Okay, we are gonna go exactly to Victoria Park because there is Bob Youngman, who is very well known in this community because he does he broadcasts with Community Connection. Bob, good afternoon. How are you?
1: Pretty good, thank you, Felix. And happy Multicultural Day to you. You're at the Willow River Park, Victoria Park in downtown Kitchener. It's a crowded afternoon here. There's people all over the place. The food booths are crowded. There's lineups everywhere. Lots of vendors on Vendor Alley here. And it's a beautiful sunny day. Nothing came of the rain. So if you've got some time to spend, come to Willow River Park and attend the KW Multicultural Festival. How many people are here?
0: No, I say, how many multicultural fests have been there in Kitchener since they started? Do you know that?
1: I don't know how many, but I imagine there's an awful lot of them. There's so many communities represented here. Presentations and music and dancing on the big stage all day long, and never a repeat twice. So must be at least a dozen different cultures represented on the stage. And then in the booths and the food tents, there's probably another 20 or 30 cultures represented there. So always lots and lots of people, lots and lots of cultures.
0: Exactly.
1: Multicultural.
0: Exactly. Always been nice to be part of that festival as a 102.7 FM CKMS. And you guys doing the perfect work there for transmitting from live from the event. What else would you like to say to the community through this channel, 102.7 FM?
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0: So how did they get in touch with us?
1: Best way is to go to the website, radiowaterloo.ca, and there's a big link on the left side of the page that says Start Your Own Show. Click on that link, gives you some information, and then the big button in the center of that page to fill out a form, and somebody from our programming committee will get in touch with us.
0: And
1: Felix,
0: I know
1: himself is our programming committee coordinator.
0: Oh, well, thank you for advertising me there. But you yourself, you do community connection. Can you tell me what community connection do? What time do they, you produce it?
1: Yep, Community Connections airs every Monday at 3 p.m. and alternate Fridays at 3 p.m. Community Connections is a program for the community, about the community, and by the community. I bring in different guests from all sorts of different community groups and organizations and local musicians, too, and talk to people about what they're doing in the community, what they're doing for the community. This event, the KW Multicultural Festival, is a great source for finding new community organizations that don't get the exposure that they need and could really benefit from having either just an interview on the radio or a public service announcement about their events or even have their own show on the radio. Everything is possible when you're dealing with community radio.
0: In reality, I never miss one of your shows. I know how talented you are and know how much the community is active in this region of Waterloo. And therefore, you have the big job to do and connect with the people, the community connections.
1: Yes. If you're involved with any sort of organization or community group, give us a call at 519-884-2567. Talk to the programming department or send us an email, office@radiowaterloo.ca, and we'll get you connected with show hosts or people that wants to have you on their show. 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
0: Bob, also I understand with you is Nat, the president of CKMS 102.7 FM, and Carmelo. Can they give their perception how the multicultural is going this year?
1: Oh, let me see if I can hook you up with Nat Prasad, the radio station president. Nat, how are you? Nat is busy enjoying some cultural delicacies from one of the many food tents here.
0: What about Carmelo?
1: that. So not in a position to talk to anybody. But Carmelo was here as well. Carmelo, the host of Street Hop, which airs Thursday nights at 10 to midnight. Carmelo, you want to say hi to Felix?
2: Hello.

0: broadcast. If you want to get a good impression of the Multicultural Festival, come on down to Little River Park, Victoria Park. The festival is on till 8 o'clock tonight. Starts again at noon tomorrow on Sunday and goes till 6 p.m. So come on down and enjoy some sunshine, some food, some dancing and musical events, and all the vendors and organizations that are out here making the entire event worthwhile.
1: So I understand you're going to be taking pictures and sharing with the social media. Where people can see those pictures that you are taking?
0: If you're posting pictures, we'll post them on the Radio Waterloo website, radiowaterloo.ca. We also have a presence on Instagram, at Radio Waterloo. And we have a channel on YouTube, at Radio Waterloo. And I think Felix is probably broadcasting on the YouTube channel right now.
1: Exactly. Just look for Atardecer Ranchero, Amanecer Ranchero, and you will find it. And there is. Bob, thank you for connecting with us, connecting with the audience through the mic from live from Victoria Park.
0: You're very welcome, Felix.
1: Okay.
0: Hopefully you'll be able to play us some more music, Spanish, Latin American music, one of the many cultures represented here at the Mesa Culture Festival.
1: Perfect. And so later on, we're going to go with Uptown Guadalupe with Jennifer Stronda. She is with Indigenous Market, too, and we will be contacting with them. Thank you, Bob. Thank you, Carmelo, and thank you, Nat.
0: Thank you, Felix. Have a good show.
1: Continuamos con la música aquí en Atardecer Ranchero, porque eso es lo que les prometemos siempre, música a ustedes.

Estuvimos en contacto con... 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
1: Today we are here Uptown Waterloo. It's just starting to fill up with the vendors who are setting up for the first Indigenous market, organized by William Martin. This is going to be a big success here today, helped by Create Waterloo, City of Waterloo. We have festival and events specialist Scott McGovern up on stage. You can see him there. He does a lot of work for the city. Thank you, Scott. Over there we have the Uptown BIA, Uptown Waterloo BIA. Jay's over there getting ready. There's a lot of activity. You can just feel it. It's going to be a great event. We'll be sending some short little clips later on, and I'm with Radio Waterloo, CKMS 102.7 FM here in the Tri-City area. And today is a very busy day in the region. We have also the KW Multicultural Festival happening in Victoria Park, and we're here today, Uptown Waterloo. So we're here at the Indigenous Market, Uptown Waterloo, first annual, organized by William Martin. And take a look at this. There are around 24 vendors. Come and check it out. What a beautiful day it's been so far as well. We've been listening to Spirit Nation, the youth drummers, the African girls and boys. So that has been going on. And the event is organized by William Martin.
2: I'm gonna make her cry.
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Y ahí estuvimos lo que aconteció hoy, a junio 21. 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

0: Looking for great food, cold drinks, and the ultimate place to hang out? 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

Bitch, Nick Hazelin, yeah, I'm tipping my whip, that's the charm. This enslavement is sick, I can't seem to cure it. Can't predict when it's wrong, you just use what you're taught to tell me your locomotives, you're driven. But are you really living? And kisses my faces like spectacle faces. No tangent is wasted, all things replace it in lace. Facious and ugly are voracious, don't need a hiatus. Your mind's an oasis, a place. Petals embrace it, just some might seem tasteless, but I'll leave you traces of hope in a vase. Some artists want play, some artists want praise, and that's no

You know what really ticks me off is when whack MCs try to act like they're royalty, but they're really not. Bow down to 1491 Nation, Nationwide Indigenous Legends. From the reservation to Liverpool, we're doing the dues. Listen, mate, you best pack up now.

lot, I go along a lot, but it's not because that I know a lot, just the opposite. I'm not cognizant of my mental slant. It's approximate, I'm obstinate, I'm an animal, a quixotic man. It's understandable that my plan is full of inscrutable, reprimandable, and delusional impulse control. I'm in the mandibles of a life that's full of instinctual intangibles. I'm full of bold, demand truth and old. In my narrative, it's imperative that I control the whole world and pull all of the wool on all the fools. I make mistakes but don't pop the brakes. I hit the gas and hope that it will last. I make mistakes and I make them fast. I fake and blame and I cheat the test. I point and shame and I make

lot, but I talk a lot. I go along a lot, but it's not because that I know a lot. Just the opposite. I'm not cognizant of my mental slant. It's approximate. I'm obstinate. I'm an animal, a quixotic man. It's understandable that my plan is full of inscrutable, reprimandable, delusional impulse control. I'm in the mandibles of a life that's full of instinctual intangibles. I'm full of bold demand, truth and null. To fit my narrative, it's imperative that I control the whole will and pull all of the wool on all the fools. I make mistakes, but don't pump the brakes. I hit the gas and hope that it will last. I make mistakes and I make them fast. I fake and blame and I cheat the test. I point and shame and I make up names. I play the game and I win a game.

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These are Gemini Jams.

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0: round in my clock up for one night. 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
1: Geometric pattern on my eye. 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
6: I just hope that I'm the last.
7: Learn more.
9: This is Regime Radio. I'm Yenny, and this is with CKMS 102.7 FM Radio Waterloo. I just wanted to say that this past weekend on the 28th of June, National Indigenous Peoples Day weekend, so the actual Indigenous Peoples Day is on the 21st, but on the 20th, William Martin organized the first annual Indigenous Market that was held Uptown Waterloo, and it started at 11 a.m. and it went until 5 p.m. and it had vendors and it had youth drum circle with the singers from Spirit Nation, including Earth Warrior Woman singers. And I was able to be there from the start and I was listening the whole day and it was really amazing. And you can find some of the footage from this event on the Radio Waterloo Instagram as well as on the Yenny in the World, which is my Instagram channel or page. So the first hour, we're actually going to listen to Spirit Nation. And after that, I'm sharing an interview that I did with Caitlin Mitchell. She is advocacy director with Animal Justice. And then after that, we will be listening to some music by Salima Dubcult. Thank you so very much for tuning in tonight. And stay tuned also after Regime Radio comes Street Hop with DJ Carmelo and Madam J. Okay, we are here with William, the person who came with this idea for the Indigenous Market and brought it to the Uptown Council and City of Waterloo. William, tell us about it.
10: So, December, I got together with Scott from Create Waterloo. Had the idea about doing this Indigenous Market. We sat down trying to figure out the best day to do it and date-wise, and he always had this weekend open because, you know, being National Indigenous People Day, and the 21st is the actual official day,